0: street. Vanessa's writing seeks to shine a light on the untold stories and resilient spirits of those who have faced adversity. Her hope is that through her work, she can bring understanding, empathy, and connection to readers from all walks of life. Ladies and gentlemen, friends of Montserrat Monstrations, put your hands together for Vanessa. And our second author, Anne-Marie Dior. Anne-Marie Dior, OBE, MA in education, is an educator and a freelance training designer and facilitator. She has had a productive and successful career in education, lay advocacy, and public service, spanning more than 52 years. Now, I might ask for a recount on that because 52, no. Anyway, she has received a number of awards for her services to education, culture, and the public service. An accomplished musician, singer, choral director, stage manager, Creole poet, and costume maker. She has also been involved in the performing arts for over 50 years. Her Creole language poetry has appeared in a number of local, regional, and international publications. Her first published collection of poems is Wa Mami Say, which is what we're going to look at and combine with other poems in our first segment, which is going to be all about poetry. Poetry written by Anne-Marie, Vanessa, and even myself. So, what do you say we do a poem, Anne-Marie? Thank you. Sorry. Put your hands together. Put your hands together for Anne-Marie. And I think we have a poem that is going to be perfect. You ever dress up and go on one function? We're supposed to start at 8. And when you make haste reach, you find that you got 1 whole hour for wait.
1: So you sit down, if seat there, or you turn up, nothing go on, and you vex, you know. You depend time, and a 1 hour or more before they could start the show.
0: And who fault you think that be, missus? You and me, or the MC?
1: No, me dear. At them we set the time, and no tell her we are empty. Me know you think me gone crazy. But before you knock me head off clean, me go say them again. Empty. Just hold on now. Let me show you what me mean. You see, never mind how we small size, how we ambitiousness is great. And in a this little island, me find 2 kind of time I operate.
0: One time, and what them call the right time, according to BBC.
1: And the other time, a Montserrat time, what me call empty. Now, them 2 kind of time, no equal. Then different. Then can't join.
0: You know that our local clock, them always 1 hour behind.
1: This thing just too botheration. And it got me head confused. For when one function advertise, me have to guess which time them I use.
0: And I sudden love for juggle time and task time up and down. And in all the confusion about time, you don't know whether you are go or you are come.
1: Let me give you one example. The radio me say one show for start at 3. And me dress up sweet, step out in a style, then find out a 3 empty. So next time, me tell Tanti, take your time. No rush, we early, you know. and we couldn't reach Little Bay 8:30 for the 7:30 show. Then last week, me go a one function. We're supposed to start at 1. Me follow Montserrat time. And when me reach,
0: the sub nearly done.
1: And you know, it happens so much time that some people now get smart and them now left home till the live broadcast tell them the show start.
0: Me can't get this two-time business work out. You know, missus, this can't contribute to progress. And I just want to lower the stupidness.
1: And not talk about the confusion, the botheration and upset that our tourists them must feel, and the bad name we could get.
0: A time for change this, once and for all. Time for lay down the law.
1: And we don't want to know that lateness is what Montserrat famous for.
0: Well, me I beg the show promoter them, make sure we no get confused.
1: Yeah, when you advertise a show from now on, please,
0: tell Awi which time you will use. And we will continue to add to the stew pot with some more poetry from Anne-Marie. And before you can do that, do you want to just tell them a little bit about what mommy say?
1: What mommy say really has been born out of perhaps a crusade that I have been on for several years to get people to stop saying we talking bad and to recognize that if you can talk Montserrat language, whatever you want to call it, dialect, Creole, just as long as you don't call it broken English, because it's not broken anything. It is a language. It's got its own grammatical rules, etc. So I've been on a crusade to help, especially our children, but adults too, to recognize that the Montserrat Creole language is a real language. Let me give you just an example. How do we say in Montserrat, Yon? She is pretty. We will say, he pretty. We don't say, he is pretty. Or, he are pretty. We say, he pretty. We take out that verb. That's not part of our grammatical structure. And there are so many other examples. Maybe later on I'll share another one with you. But I started writing Creole poetry, dialect poetry, when I was a schoolgirl. I was introduced to the works of Louise Bennett, a Jamaican poet, patois poet, that's what they call it in Jamaica, and Samuel Selvon, who is from Trinidad and who writes prose, not poetry, but writes in Creole or dialect. And I just found it so fascinating. And I wanted to write like how the people I heard around me were talking. Of course, I got my share of licks. One man actually came up to me during at the end of a function after I had done a couple of poems. And I've actually written a poem about that incident in the book. It's called Bilinguality. But he came up to me and said, Miss, you are too educated to be talking and writing in dialect. And he had me well told. And, you know, the audience was so enraptured by the poems that I had done. They were with me all the way. And so to get this kind of feedback was a bit jarring. But nevertheless, there were people like Sir Howard Fergus, I'm sure that many of you have known him, who kept saying to me, you must have written enough poems now to publish a book. And indeed, I had by then. And so it was with encouragement from a lot of people that I published my first book of poetry, all in Montserrat language. Okay, I'm not going to call it dialect or anything like that. It's Montserrat language, in Montserratian. Okay, I think I left my, what mommy say, okay. This poem is actually, the title of the book is based on this poem. Let me put it that way. What mommy say? Uncle Joe, I'm feeling so upset. I really, really mad, you see. Because I can't understand how my friend and them just wash them out for me. You don't know how bad me just me want for go cuss them off today. But me tie me tongue and remember all the things me mommy say.
0: Imi got one plaster for every sore. Me can't forget them words at all. Pick me no hear what mommy say. Drink pepper water, lime and salt.
1: Me glad me listen. Them now broke me back. But they better mind their own. Mommy always say,
0: who live in a glass house shouldn't throw stone.
1: So, me now mix up with them, and me now follow them go about. Cause mommy tell me, play with puppy.
0: And puppy lick your mouth.
1: Me live for proof she right. So, me no keep them company. It tired tell me, if you lay down with dog,
0: you are gonna turn up with fleas.
1: In front me face, them call me sweetie pie and sugar kush.
0: Well, me now answer them. Me know what me know. Them nah take me bang no bush. And me nah trust them when them come throw sweet word upon me. Mommy warn me, when them tell you, look a mountain.
1: Look a sea. Yes. But what they say behind me back just make me hot like fire. For you could always hide from thief.
0: But you can't hide from liar.
1: And all what them do me. You watch, them go get back some. Mommy tell me every barahag.
0: Got his Saturday night a come.
1: Them better not skylark with me. For easy dog bite hard. And if they think me soft, let them come play ball in my yard.
0: Then we see.
1: When he come for box and thump, then think that me no got him. But make them know that only
0: when wind blow, you see foul bottom.
1: So me keep me peace for now.
0: Mommy say, just cut you yai, fool talk. But wise man listen.
1: And shut mouth.
0: No catch, no fly. You're doing the rest.
1: Oh, another chance. Okay. I'll leave this with you. All right, thank you. I'm going to do one now, which, well, I'll let you work it out, but it's a mother giving some very strong advice to her daughter who is not particularly handsome. Susie, it's called Another Chance. Susie, I beg you, go apologize to Tom. Tell you sorry for Tony Way. Holy hand and beg your pardon. Go look for you right now, today. Never mind, Tom is not the sharpest knife in the beauty draw. He got one job with importance and he got money in a poor. Me no understand how you rejecty, how you turn it down so flat. Not even like a courting girl, you push away, just like that. What trippiness you say about you no love Tom? You make me shame. If you not get no married, me dear, I only yourself for blame. You not hear sparrow warning. The man where you love, no married to he. And the man where love you, I go treat you nice. Look, I beg you, listen to me. You see, man like Tom, they mustn't go to waste not this land of scarcity. Any man who are married, grab them fast. It's hard for fine man like he. Plenty good-looking man out there, but no responsibility. And you play hard for get with Tom. Girl, stop your stupidity. Please for go and find him, wheresoever he be. Call his sweetheart and hug it tight. Tell you got something for discuss with him. And please for pass by you tonight. Fix up one nice plate of food, gee. Yes, me know your cooking no great. But show him one pinch of love and tell you the effort was worth the wait. Girl, make haste. Go tell you sorry. Beg you pardon your ignorance. Tell your brains get away and beg you please forgive one other chance. Oh. Yeah. Now this poem was actually written in England. Some of these poems were written during my sojourn in England. I lived there for about 11 years in London. And this one is simply called Letter from England, written to a friend of mine at home. My dearest Jane, excuse me style, but me heart full up, me dear. Me no need for homesick at all, ya girl, because Montserrat right here. I'm meeting up with Mas Johnny and Nenen brother Clive from Kinsale. Me no even know that man they still alive. Anyway, me turn na London, girl, Montserrat you no me sight. Leighton, Hackney, Stoke Newington, Montserrat you left and right. And they tell me that no nothing. Me no even start to roam. Just go to Birmingham. And me would have feel nobody tall left home. And where will me be when all this moving out was going on? It's either we wasn't keeping count or it's long, long time they gone. But little by little, slow but sure, they didn't make them planning sound. And before we could ball out, take me with you. Each of them was England bound. Some of them really get on good. Them didn't build no house pan san. Them learn trade, work hard, and make good money in the motherland. Some no have life so good. A true. Some living pan the dole. But in a guava time, pay without work, keep blessing in the soul. So far, things not too bad with me. Me register for me courses. Me a try to adjust to this new life and a checking out job sources. Me can't complain. Me home life good. The people treat me nice. And since them a monstration, I still get me dumpling, dashing, and rice. So up to now, me a do okay. Me done meet up me cousin Merle. And he came me places and tell me all about life in the big wide world. But girl, the winter coming, and me too afraid for cold and frostbite pain. Please pray for me, but most of all, pray no snow get na me brain. Thank you, thank you. Now, you have just had a very interesting time here in Britain. And we are about to have a very interesting time in Montserrat towards the end of the year. I think you can imagine what I'm talking about. And this poem was written just a few years ago when we started getting color crazy over politics. You know, most places have the red and the blue and so on. And Montserrat really wasn't in that before. And all of a sudden, we seem to have started to go a bit color crazy. Bobo, run go call Miss Bet and tell Sammy left the boat. Tell them turn on the radio. election officer assure we how for vote. Nobody look for shoes, boy, run. They have to hear this thing. The two of them got such a quarrel last night. My poor ears still a ring. Last night, me passed by my friend Miss Beth. All week, he me feel real low. So me go spend the time with him. Make him chat and laugh, you know? Well, when me reach Miss Beth house, the front door me open wide. And Mas Bobo, Tanty Sis, and couple other people sit down inside. Beth say, come in, come in. So me sit down. And then me got some good discussion. Them laugh about Calypso, quarrel about Ferry, and argue about politician. Well, in all the plenty laugh and chat, this young boy, Sammy, reach. You know Sammy? Miss Beth nephew, the one we just start to teach. Sammy walk right in. Hear the talking and without please or excuse, jump in at the conversation, raise the voice, and loudly state the views. Nobody asked Sammy no question, no? But he got opinion upon everything. From one name to call the new hospital, to who Calypsonian he said can sing. Well, who tell Mas Bobo for talk politics? Them start discuss the election. Sammy jump up, say they talking foolishness, all of them wrong and need correction. Well, and now people talk. What they see, what they hear, from Facebook to local news. Vote all nine, vote red, vote yellow. Oh, me head, me so confused. Sam say, watch are you? A color your vote? Yellow, green, and red? You think a color run the country? Something must be wrong with your head. And the more they hushy, the more Sam shout and a pushy point of view. You could see Miss Beth me shame for the behavior of her own nephew. Sam say how he tired of teaching. And next time he vote with strategy. He listen to all who running and then choose who could do the most for you. Sam say, as soon as he hear election call, he no take no chance with this. He go election office for check, make sure that he name pan the voting list. Sam say this voting thing important. A candidate mustn't lose. And he can't wait for put one circle around the people name where he choose. Miss Beth say, circle? Boy, me never know that you were such a goat. Me can't believe I me raise you. And you don't know how for vote? Beth take the back of your water bill. Grab one pen. Say, yes, show it, chop it, Dunsbury and nephew Sam, how proper voting go. Miss Beth hold the pen and take your time and make one double X. Me nearly bust out laugh, but me afraid for getty Bex. Beth tell Sammy, I no circle, but a X he must put in, and how he must put one X cross the name of the people he want for win. Well, Sammy jump up, and he tell Miss Beth, and also voting go. For that mean, he would have X out them name, and so them name wouldn't show. Sam say, if he people them name X out, them cross out, them throw away. And if he listen to Beth, he candidate them might lose by voting day. Beth stoops and tell me for tell Sam, I know yesterday born, and a long time he cast vote. So he know how she know how voting go on. Sam shout, me vote na the last election. And when me get Miss ballot sheet, me look for me candidates, circle them name, and me candidates win their seat. Well, and now Beth temper raise for true. He calls Sam all kind of fool. I will try for pacify, but the temper wouldn't cool. Some of the people then laugh. Miss Beth ball out, you're too dotish. Listen to me. But you know how Sammy headstrong and he not take no advice from she. Sam go long out the house, blam the door. Say he not tap the take more heckle. Bet pressure raise. And the last me hear, then qual still no settle. But look here election supervisor chat on the radio. Me glad then finally time for tell we how proper voting go. Miss Bet me right. No so clotal. I go count pan election day. A strictly X, two line must cross. So the supervisor say, oh, but bet wrong too. Cause the X them can't go any and any place. He must fit na the back side the candidate name, else the ballot go waste. Well, sir, hear this. So a load and foolishness them to go on with last night. Two humgrumptious people, wrong and strong, nearly end up in one fight. But watch them a come. Bet Silla Troward says Sam chup it like Mass John Goat. Between now and polling day, I hope them learn the proper way for vote. I'm going to invite Vanessa to do a poem with me. Let's speak loud. This poem is called Flying Almost Free. Last time me go a Montserrat, me had was to Barry skirt and slip. Me me shame for Barry people clothes, you know. But the small plane no bring me grip.
2: Our whole set of people meal on a Montserrat. We just them too long hand. And I want good thing, Tanti Minga extra nighty and draws for lend me too.
1: They said the twin at a plane can't carry load pan a piece of strip. So then got enough baggage restriction now. No more heavy pack up grip.
2: Well, missy, not more becks and qual. Well, missus, not more becks and qual, and me nah go back again. When people reach a Montserrat and find out that them luggage no reach with them.
1: They say if I want big luggage, fully we travel upon the ferry.
2: Yes, sir. Then we could bring how much bag and baggage I want. Easy so, without no worry.
1: They say them plane, yeah, no cargo plane. Them only make for take light trip, like businessman and tourist people without oversized heavy grip.
2: Well, you know, whenever we travel, a plenty clothes, food, and bush and all.
1: And so much load and wadgy, how we might make the poor plane fall.
2: So, me learn, me lesson. And nowadays, me make sure me travel light. Me shop till me drop and ship me things home in a barrel, me see.
1: That's right. Me nah get catch again without underwear. No, sir, that nah happen to me. Wherever me go, I want smally bag. Me flying almost baggage free.
2: Follow me advice. Then we travel easy without fret when fret and becks won't spoil your trip.
1: And are you will left
2: same time and reach
1: same time
2: with a your grip.
1: Thank you. This is you now.
2: Well, I guess I struggle with the Montserrat accent at times. I have been doing this English thing for maybe too long, teaching it in literature and language, so at times I do struggle. This one is called A Song of Oswald Street. The morning dawned bright and clear. In the eastern sky, the sun appeared, glistening majestically for just a fleeting moment. Silence reigned supreme as she reached the shore. His ship had gone. The seas on which it once rocked lay empty, beyond lush green hills, on the battered waves of a relationship gone wrong. Gone wrong? Such a meaningless term. Yet, it's not wrong. They steered this ship into the shallows. Them people over there. Stop it. The sun rose in splendor and glistened in the bay. The night had gone. Night, dark, reckless, fierce and cold. It was on the windy hill, you see, in the corner of Oswald Street. What did you expect? You knew it would flounder when the fog rose and the winds blew and the stormy winds battered at your heart. Your scream went with the wind, silencing the fierceness of unspoken words, of truths not told, of prayers left unsaid. You raged, then tossed like a petal in the wind. Words bulged beneath the surface, sending shockwaves in all directions, like the collapse of a lava dome. It was right here, in the shallows under Windy Hill, in the heart of Oswald Street, battered, bruised, alone, threshing in the broken coils of a relationship gone wrong, just there, near the reefs. There must be a sheltered cove. Here, not the reefs. God, savior, friend. Something, someone, tumults, yes, and waves, yes, waves. At times they were gentle too. Memories rolled like strafing rainbows in the sky, rolling in the hot, sweet nights where passion reigned king, where hope rang with sweet promise. It was on the Windy Hill, you know, right here, there on Oswald Street. The cistern heard it, the tower sheltered it, the hillside rose in defense. It stopped, it cooled, it lay covered in the silence of vain regret. It was under Windy Hill, you know, right here, here on Oswald Street. Doubled over, burdened, defeated, she bent her shoulders to her knees. She bowed beneath the rumblings of Riley's Mountain as the sun galloped west. Was it too late? Was it too late? The tears no longer came. She laughed in defiance as she picked the book up, hands steady, eyes, ears, early in the morning, late in the night. Alone? No. God, Father, Savior, he was there. You were there, in the silence, in the pain, and in the rain. Is that you? You, Shirley, my sister, my bold, strong, gentle companion in this my ashes and my guilt? I listened, I wept, we prayed, we laughed. The sun rose in splendor, a new day had begun.
1: Let's just practice this little one. I was trying to get Keith Lee to accompany me, but he chickened out. The words are simply, bring ye come now and calabash o. Bring ye come now and calabash o. Bring ye come now and calabash o. Can you say that with me? Bring ye come now and calabash o. Bring ye come now and calabash o. And then, so you do that once, and then you do, bring the calabash come. Okay? So,

Barabbas, come. Okay? And towards the last two verses, all we will do is bring the calabash come. So I will do the, now I'm just recovering from a cold. So I don't know how much voice I have. I think I'm rather brave to even be attempting this. This song is called Montserrat Menu. And what I found is that even though people have left Montserrat and gone to other places, they still use the Montserrat Menu. We just can't get away from the Montserrat Menu. So here we go. Don't forget, bring ye come now and calabash. Merle, you know it. So we'll go. Merle will be your leader. Okay?

0: Okay. So it's just an example that of how some songs can actually be, how some poems can actually be turned into songs. And, you know, if somebody wants to take poems and of mine and turn them into a song, I have no objection. Might be good if you just, you know, just say, I'm making a song out of this. Okay, so if I hear it on the radio and it's number one, I can boast, you know. Okay? All right. Now, I'm doing a little swap here. I'm doing a little swap, and I think a lot of us have this experience when... So this is a conversation with a woman in Montserrat who sees someone. I will probably pick on John. But just imagine that John has come back to Montserrat for a holiday. And actually, I think the name of the person is John, you know. But not this one here. The person has come back to Montserrat for a holiday, okay? So just imagine I'm having this conversation with the person. Oh, no, his name is Charlie. Yeah. I look upon me walk here. Father, bless me eyesight do. Charlie boy, a load and donkey ears me no catch sight to you. Away you me be now. England, what you do up there? You get your degree? You got big job? Oh boy, what you say? I just today you reach a Montserrat. Well, me feel real good for see that a whole day never pass before you come look for me. You no send no burial for your mother this time? Oh, you no tell me nothing at all. It is always shadily wadgy. Well, tomorrow, maybe give you one call. What a sweet boy. You got good mind. I saw your mother always say. So you come spend the time with her, we, and see how your mother did. But boy, you get so tall, eh? You look good, it's a shame. If me know me remember your broke teeth, me could have never called your name. Come in, boy, come in. Just me and my grandchild, yeah, come. So tell me how you do. You still married to that girl from South? That's good, boy. Me proud of you. Come sit down. You see me still here struggle. Right here in the same old place. Things hard, yeah, boy. Same old story. Poverty and one real disgrace. You want one drink? Take Lisarel or ginger beer before you go. Oh, you see Hennessy? That you want? Okay. One glass, this or so. Let me sit down though. Hold them, me turn up and me foot them sore. And them old shoe. One throw away now. What you got for the poor? Me go hardly hear what you say. You little girl, lessen the TV noise. Lord, them sure bun. You know me and your mother got the same foot size. So yes, boy, you look so prosperous. Ah, no joke, poverty and crime. You see how are we poor people I live this hand-to-mouth way all the time? Life, eh, boy. What you say? You have to go now? What make you go so fast? Oh, really, by nenen you may go. You mistake the house. You get lost. But tap your little longer now. Nenen house no far for walk. You just come, boy, sit down. Me and you no even start for talk. Okay, well, after you have to go, take care. Walk good. A nice full moon. No forget where me live. And make his pass back come see me soon. But just see me dying grasses. Look how that mean Lodom boy tan. Drink half me Hennessy. And come here with Jussie too long hand.
1: Summer was like that. The sun beat mercilessly down on the parched earth. Everything sweltered in the bracing heat. Across the yard, the spinach wilted and the banibis hung limply on the shrinking limbs of the naked trees. The jack spaniels sought shelter on the rusting eaves of the galvanized, flitting angrily across the yard in search of a tiny droplets. They too were thirsty. The heat has left all in limbo. Early in the morning, they had trekked to Killiecrankie, or wherever it was possible, to secure enough for the morning ablutions, to wash the dishes, to prepare the morning's breakfast, and perhaps even to cook the midday meal. But the report spoke of the meanness of the expat, aged, back-bent, wheezing, stringy hairs springing through his ears, watery, weak eyes, scowling with annoyance. No water here today. He sits on the porch, clinging to the shreds of an era gone wrong. No one speaks. Good morning, Mr. Gomez. Rising anger, threatening looks, and a few choice words. Some turned away. Back to the empty government taps. Nothing can suck the meager flow to fill an empty bucket. How could he be so mean? The lady of the manor, skin mottled with liver spots, stared tiredly through the window. She shook her head. Go to the back. She waved them on, buckets, cans, bottles. The life-giving liquid, cool, cold, flows into the waiting canisters. Who does he think he is? This has come from Monkey Spring. Go home, you go dead and left from there.
2: And before we come to the end of the poetry section, I'm going to share one of my poems with you. This one is called Good Morning. Now, I'm sure plenty of us here today have had this experience. You come from Montserrat with your nice manners, and you're walking on the street. Good morning, and they're looking at you like you're crazy. So this is how this poem came about. It's just good morning. But look how you stare upon me like you think me is Tyler Perry, mad black woman. That's crazy. Me give you me nicest Colgate smile. And you just stare upon me like fish wear poil. You need for understand. That's where me come from. Everybody say good morning, cause that is the standard custom. And whether or not we know your name, we smiling and greeting you just the same. And now, me live in a this cool, gray country, where most of the people not realize it no cost nothing to be friendly. But all your sour down face and all your cut eye never stop me from say morning or just hi. Me hope one day you will come for understand and manage for reply, even crack one smile and wave your hand when you realize that a warm greeting is all the mad black woman giving. It's just good morning. And to close the poetry section off, Anne-Marie and I are going to share another poem.
3: The title of this poem is In the Evening. And it just takes me back to a Montserrat of long ago, when evenings were just calm, relaxing times. You remember the old time sunset when sweet evening breeze a blow, though you weary from your labor, yet your spirit high for so?
2: In the evening, when the work time done and the moon take over from the blazing sun.
3: Children playing till the sunset, sweetheart gone pa moonlight walk. You ease down a nenen backyard just for sit down and old talk.
2: About work and politics and village chat.
3: About he and she, about this and that.
2: In the evening, when the work time done and the moon take over from the blazing sun. Children gather na the backyard. Na sleep, them wide awake. Nenen tell Nancy story, jumbie tale. The poor children frightened, some a shake. Them na walk a dark for go home now. Then see jumbie na every goat and cow. In the evening, when the work time done, and the moon take over from the blazing sun.
3: The young boy them out a street a roll with noisy cat na the evening time. Racing the iron wheel and them with a stick hold firm for keep them lying. Till one by one they hear the call.
2: Oh, John!
3: James, boy!
2: Oh, Sammy, come!
3: In the evening, when the work time done and the moon take over from the blazing sun.
2: So the stew is now bubbling. The sweet menstruation stew is now bubbling, filled with poetry. The stew pot is ready to be served. Oh dear, you see that? Boy, as soon as you start to talk about food, somebody have to be hungry. What can I say? Anyway, I thank you all for coming and staying. And now, as the pot gets more and more, we've put in the ingredients with all the poetry. Now, there are two books, and I have to say, I am really, really honored to be sitting here this evening with these two ladies who have just recently published and released two amazing books. Oswald Street by Vanessa Lewis, God's Plans Were Better by Anne-Marie Jewell. They're similar because they're personal stories, but they're very different. They're very, very different, and that's what we're going to delve into now. So before I start to pick their brains and invite you, the audience, to pick their brains also, let me ask the authors to introduce their books. Vanessa, would you do us the honor of introducing Oswald Street to the audience?
4: Oswald Street is a book that is born out of a number of experiences. I grew up in a very beautiful village in the eastern island, the eastern end of the island. I loved where I lived. And even though sometimes there are some very odd sayings about it, it is one of the most beautiful villages in the entire island of Montserrat. And yay. All right. So I wrote this. When I wrote Oswald Street, it took me years to write Oswald Street. I started writing it back before I even retired. And I just couldn't at times continue to write. I just couldn't at times continue to write. I would put it down. Because there were so many things that

0: what you become and where you go. So that is about as brief I'm going to make it in Oswald Street, because I want you to read it so that you will find out for yourself, and then you can always tell me exactly what you think of Oswald Street. But before I close, one more thing. I just want somebody here to tell me, where do you think Oswald Street was? Now, there are some people who cannot answer this question. And they are, that entire corner there happens to be my family. It's just my family there. So they can't answer the question. And Andrea, you can't answer as well. And I'm not sure I'm going to allow you to answer DeLacy. But However, I want the menstruations who are here. Charles, don't answer either. I want the menstruations who are here to tell me, where do you think Oswald Street was? And where exactly in Stratham? No, it wasn't by the tap. I think I love that answer really, really well. So for that, you're going to get a free copy of Oswald Street.
1: Well done. I like that. And I have to say, you know, I know everybody's biased about where they come from in Montserrat. I'm Town Hill over the bridge and everything. But Harris is in my blood. It's in my DNA. It's in my bones. My mother, my grandmother, all of my grandmother's children were born in Harris's. I was christened in St. George's Anglican Church, and I have fond memories of driving past and sometimes popping into Stratham's. So everything, literally, I think, from Lee's right up to Harris's, has fond memories for me. So I could understand why you feel it is the best place. I could well understand.
0: I know.
1: Now, Anne-Marie, introduce God's Plans Were Better.
2: Thank you very much, Merle. And before I do that, I would like to say that I have read Oswald Street, and it is an amazing, fascinating book. So please do get a copy. And Vanessa did not pay me for that. Okay. What is God's Plans Were Better about? God's Plans Were Better is really a book in which I look at so many events in my life which I cannot explain, other than to say that God had put things in place. Some of them before I was born, and some of them as I grew, went along in life. And I had my plans, you know. As a young girl, I wanted to get married and have children. That was basically what I wanted to do. And God's plans were better. There were, you know, lots of things that I wasn't able to fulfill, but I was able to fulfill other things. So it's really a book which I hope will inspire confidence that even when things look bleak, and I don't mean that everything has been perfect, it hasn't been, but the big thing is that when God brings you through something, you now have the confidence that he can do it again and again and again and again. And so out of that, before I knew it, I had a book.
1: Okay, thank you, Anne-Marie. You make it sound so simple. You know, out of that, I had a book. But I don't think it's as simple as that. So I'm going to pose a question to both authors. And it's about the inspiration that made you decide this book must be written, and not only written, but shared with the world. Because so many of us, I think we have some authors here in the audience who might have things sitting on their shelves, in cupboards, in drawers, and that sort of thing. So writing is part of it, but being courageous to share it with the world is another thing. So

0: What inspired both of you to want to write and share your stories with the world? Vanessa.
1: I have always enjoyed writing, and I think there were times whenever something touched me, or even when things were difficult, the best way for me to cope was to write. So I have lots of diaries here and there with lots of things in it. But when it came to writing Oswald Street, that was something that was quite different. It was a friend of mine who said to me, you have so many experiences, I think it would be useful to write it because it might be of help to someone else. But I thought that it would be too much. I thought if I put myself out there like that, I'm opening myself in a way that I wasn't comfortable with. I am a very, very private person. Anybody who knows me would know that I'm a very private person. And so I decided, after coaxing and coaxing again and again and again, I started writing. And as I was writing, I realized it was helping me. And because I saw how much it helped, I continued to write. And then when it came to sending it off to the editor, that was another challenge, to send it off to an editor to let somebody else look at it and somebody else say what they think about it and so on. But eventually, I was able to send it off, and I was so excited when she said, I'm sending you your book. I was just so excited. So Oswald Street came out of an attempt to find what I would call catharsis.
0: Okay, thank you. Anne-Marie?
2: Well, about 2 years ago, just over 2 years ago, I became extremely ill. And I needed a neurosurgeon. I needed brain surgery. Montserrat has no neurosurgeons. Antigua has no neurosurgeons. In fact, they were able to find neurosurgeons much further down the Caribbean, but none close by. And I became ill with something which could have killed me. When I first noticed the symptoms, and I was admitted to hospital, we all knew that it was something serious. I had Googled my symptoms, and I realized that I was in trouble. And I was admitted to hospital. This thing started happening on the Monday. On the Tuesday, I was admitted to hospital, and I saw the surgeon, the general surgeon who is in charge of the patients on the ward. He came to see me on his rounds on the Wednesday morning. So I had just been there overnight. And he said to me, we have a team of neurosurgeons visiting from the United States, from Harvard, Massachusetts General Hospital, one of the top hospitals in the world, the leading neurosurgery, one of the leading neurosurgery programs. They are coming to visit Montserrat, and they're coming this weekend, and we're going to ask them to see you. One of my doctors, some of you would know Dr. Sonia Mead, she sent me a message and she said, Anne-Marie, this is nothing short of a miracle. And to cut a long story short, when I had the surgery, I had to travel for the surgery. Montserrat could not, it could not be done there. But when I came back and I had recovered sufficiently to go to church, Sir Howard Fergus was in church. And I was asked to give my testimony, and briefly I shared what had happened. And he said to me after church, you must write your story. And he was very pointed. He said, you must write your story. So I actually started off just writing about this particular incident and what happened. And then I started thinking about other incidents which, you know, had occurred in my life, which were strange, which suggested something out of the ordinary, that God definitely was at work. And as I said before I knew it, I had a book.
0: Well. Real inspiration. I mean, while I soak those answers in, Does anybody have a question from the audience? Yes, she's ready. Oh my. Okay.
3: Good evening, everyone. I'm really enjoying this moment. I'm really excited by it. Many congratulations to you both. To God be the glory for all that he has done, for giving you the gifts, the talents, the abilities to share these treasures with us. Thank you so much. So my question is to Vanessa about Oswald Street. What would you say are the major themes of Oswald Street and what inspired those themes?
1: Every time I hear a question asked about themes, I go back to English literature. And I think sometimes people write books just for the sake of writing it, but we analyze it to death. But the major themes in Oswald Street, there are quite a few of them. I think one of the main ones is about growing up, because whatever happened to you as you grew up, that influenced what happened to you after. Another really powerful theme, I think it is the role of women. That's what came out as well. Another really interesting one is the impact of poverty. That's another one that shows how poverty can stop you, it can help you. And there's that really interesting one, I think, about education and the power of education. And more overall, I think the power of community, of family, and most of all, about forgiveness and reconciliation.
0: Those are some wonderful themes, really wonderful themes. Another reason why you need to read Oswald Street. Does anybody else have any other questions?
3: Or? We've got Andrea here who'd like to ask a question.
0: Oh, go right ahead, my dear.
4: It's for Miss Jewel. Good evening, everyone. Do you have a favorite chapter in God's plan were better? And also, which was the most difficult to write?
0: Wow.
2: Well, I have so many favorite ones. And believe it or not, I still read the book. Because, you know, it just builds me up so much. Not that I've written a book, but that God has been so good to me. And sometimes it's just unbelievable, you know. I think probably my top favorite is the one where I speak, I didn't choose education. Most people have known I've had a career in education for most of my life. And I think I've been quite successful. Any of my former students here?
0: I will come to that answer.
2: So, yes. Because I don't really want to give away the book, but or give away what's in the book. But I had no intention at all. Teaching was not on my radar. At all. I wanted to do something completely different. And that door was literally slammed shut on me when I realized that I just couldn't pursue it. I didn't have, you know, the means, etc., to do the studies necessary. And just out of the blue, an opening, an opportunity came. Purely, some people would say by chance, except that I don't believe that. I believe it was God put it there. And so in the book, I speak about the wonderful time I have had in education and how God has just blessed me. I think the most difficult chapter was the one where I talk about some of the disappointments. It's disappointments, detours, and death. In particular, the segment where I speak about the death of my sister. Beverly and I were extremely close. She always used to say to people, "This is my wonderful sister." I mean, I can still hear her. You know, my wonderful sister. She was such an angel, and her death was probably the hardest thing that I have ever had to deal with.
0: That is a tough question, and to be fair, the one that you said is the most challenging, that chapter, I can see why it was. Coming back to education, right, you asked about students. Funny, I was never taught by this brilliant lady, but I thought she was brilliant. I was in secondary school at the time, but somehow every time she needed a prefect, she would find me. I do not know how and why, but God's plans were definitely better when he brought you into education, Miss Jo. Mm-hmm. Definitely, because even though you never taught me in school, you had such an impact on me that from then until now, I have always called you by Shiro. Is there anybody else in the audience who would like to ask a question?
3: Yes, we've got a question from Estelle over here.
0: Okay.
5: Good evening, everyone.
0: Good evening.
5: Happy to read this question. It's for Vanessa. In Oswald Street, you described the village and the landscape in such stunningly vivid detail. How did you remember all this detail?
0: Wow.
1: That's a really interesting question, because I think, you know, when a landscape becomes a part of your psyche, when you see it every day, when at first you may even resent it, and then after a while you learn to love it and appreciate it. And when it scares you at times, because there are times when I used to be very, very afraid when I was small. I used to be afraid of everything. And and sometimes when I had to do these really interesting journeys and so on, I would get really scared. However, you learned after a while that this landscape is not there to hurt you. The landscape soothes you. The landscape allows you to expand, to develop. The landscape allows you to understand the beauty of God and nature and all of those things. And so I love the entire landscape. Stratham was in a It's a beautiful valley, and I just loved it so much. I can't forget it. It is there constantly. I wake up, it's there. It's not there anymore, and I went to Montserrat and I cried when I couldn't see it because I missed it so much.
0: I want to ask a question now, because you describe a place in the book called Barefoot Disco. And you say, at one time, a den of vice, avoided by the godly persons in the village. And yet, when required, it became, to use the words of a popular hymn, a shelter in the time of storm. Now, you have me intrigued. Was this a real place?
1: It was.
0: And how significant a landmark was this place in Stratham's?
1: It was a real place. Barefoot Disco was a real, real place. I mean, if people were on, the people coming from out north, people coming from out south, people coming from the east, and they came to Barefoot Disco. And I think the really powerful thing about Barefoot Disco was the band that was playing in Barefoot Disco. And if anybody can remember the name of that band, you get a book. No, not you, Catherine. But Barefoot Disco became, it was such a special place, because when you came to the entrance of the village, it's almost as if you could put a gate on the village. And when you came into the village, as soon as you turned into village, there was Barefoot Disco on your right. And is it on my right? Sometimes I get, it's on my left. Oh my, I get mixed up. I don't know my left from my right sometimes. So it was on your left as you came in. And I think what was so interesting about it, it wasn't any particular building that would stand for a very long time. It was a building that was temporary, and it represented so much about who the people were and where they were coming from. It made no distinction. My question would be, who are these godly people? Because you have to read the book so you could work out who could these godly people be. Because when you look at the entire array of characters in the village, were they really godly? Read the book.
0: Well, thank you so much for clearing up something for me, because I too wanted to go to this Barefoot Disco, especially on a Friday night. I used to go to a club called Trojans. But you know when they say it takes a village to raise a child, yeah. It's not, no, that's no joke. After Trojans, well, you're too young, you need to go home. And where you all going? Barefoot Disco. And at one time, I really thought, this place does not exist, and to lie. So thank you, Vanessa. You have cleared up something for me. Barefoot Disco was real. And obviously, I missed out.
2: You did.
0: Obviously, I missed out. Are there any more questions from the audience?
3: Yes, we have a question from Donnell.
6: Good evening, everyone. This is for Miss Joa. Did you have any fears or concerns in writing God's Plans Were Better or any sections of it?
2: Yes, thank you for that question. Sure, I did. In the book, I had to bear myself quite a bit. I had to be vulnerable. I had to, you know, in order to really convey the depth of what God had done for me, I had to sort of put away any pride and anything like that. And I had to tell it like it is. I had to be pretty real. And one of the things that I worried about was whether people would read the book and come away with a very different impression about me. Because I wasn't always a nice, lovely girl. In fact, my grandmother threw me out when I was about 12 years old. You know, but the thing is that where you are isn't where you have to stay. This book is not really about preaching a sermon at all. It's just telling the story. And it really shows that, you know, God has a plan for your life. And if you submit to God's plan, and if you try your best to do the things that you should do, use the opportunities, etc., that your life can be turned around and things can change. So I'm hoping that the impressions will still be good ones.
0: I don't think anything you can say here tonight will change the majority of people's impressions about you. Those of us who knew you before, and anybody who is meeting you for the first time, they're going to go away with a good impression still. Because, as I said, and I'm not going to date myself, but when I was in secondary school, I became so enthralled with this lady that after that, she could ask me to do anything up to today. Up to today. As soon as she says, Merle, yes, ma'am, what do you need? What, when, why, how? What? Nothing can change it. It makes you human, and you have been able to share that story. Now, I know time is going, and the most important thing is that people who would like to buy books can get them signed and that sort of thing. There's room for one more question from the audience. Is there anybody with a question?
3: Yes, we have Hope who has a question.
7: Good evening, everyone.
2: Good evening.
7: My question is to Vanessa. What were some of the challenges in writing Oswald Street and remaining on the central message and theme?
1: At times it was really, really difficult to write. I think I started writing, I would say I can possibly divide it into two sections. And in the first section, I just wrote. But I kept revising the second half. I kept revising it again and again because I did not want to come over as unjust or bitter or angry. I wanted to come over as something that is really realistic and something that is warming and something that gives you that hope for restoration and that possibility that no matter how difficult things are, God can work with you to restore, to rebuild, and he can teach you so many things as you work with it. So I found it really challenging to write about my own specific experience. That was the greatest challenge I found. And because I did not want the themes to be anything that would make people feel angry or make people feel that you must be revengeful and all of that, I really struggled with that, writing about it. And by the end of it, I felt I'm going to go back to that word that I love so much. There was a sense of that purgation of emotion that you call catharsis. That's what catharsis is. So you cry over it, and you cry over it, and there's this calming acceptance of everything. And that is what came out of writing the most difficult part of the book. And the themes just flowed from there on.
0: Oh, you see, this is what makes authors the amazing people they are. how they can dig deep, pull out things, share things, things that they didn't even intend to share. But in doing the writing, all of a sudden you realize, no, I can't keep this to myself. And this is what I found in these two books. Now, to bring this section to a close so that you can have a book signing and purchase a copy of the book, and those who won a copy of the book. But nobody answered that second question, did they, Vanessa, about the band?
1: Oh, and no one has answered that. Does anyone remember the name of that band? Then I'll have to let my sister tell us.
0: You will have 5 minutes to think about it. And in the... Pardon? No, it's not a... Nah, It's a proper band. Yes. Somebody's got their hand up.
1: No. That was out of Antigua, wasn't it?
0: No, Live Wires was Reggie Pond and the Live Wires band.
1: Because we had the band
0: house.
1: That's
0: a Montserrat band.
1: Yes.
0: That's why she probably thought of it.
1: Sorry?
0: Chalmers.
1: No, it's not Chalmers. No, it's a really strange and interesting name, because all of those players, they came out of Stratham, didn't they?
0: Okay.
1: Every one of them came out of that village.
0: Wow.
1: And it was interesting because they actually taught themselves the music, and they actually made some of the musical instruments themselves.
0: Right. Barefoot Disco, home of the self-taught homemade musicians and their instruments. Wow. Now, nobody seems to have the answer, but I'm giving you some time to think about it. In the meantime, I'm going to ask each author to share a passage or a paragraph, something from the book that they want you to hear, that is going to make you want to know what happened next. She leave us high and dry like that? So, Vanessa, have you got a piece from Oswald Street that you think is going to make them...
1: Okay. It is entitled The Unthinkable. I knew things were going wrong when he started to come home late on Friday nights. One, two, three, a pattern was forming. I confronted him about it. He said I was treating him like a child. Well, maybe I was. I told myself I did not need to worry again. He needed a social outlet, but nothing much changed. Even though I was angry, I forced myself to be patient and resorted to prayer. Then I completely lost it one weekend, and an avalanche followed that incident.
0: Okay, then, talk about a cliffhanger. An avalanche followed that weekend. So if you want to know what happened in the avalanche, you have to buy the book and read it. Okay? Right. Miss Jo.
2: Okay. This one is from a chapter which is entitled Careless Moments. And you know the situation where you're traveling to Montserrat, or you're traveling from Montserrat, and somebody asks you to take a little something for somebody. Okay. After I had returned to live permanently in Montserrat, I continued to visit friends and family in London from time to time. I increasingly received requests to take a little package for others at my destination. After one or two incidents where the little package turned out to be a box of mangoes or a large, even if relatively light, item that could not fit into my suitcase or handbag, I began to dread these requests. Saying no was a skill I needed to sharpen. When I was about to return to Montserrat after a visit to London in the summer of 2013, I was asked by a friend to take a few items of clothing for his relative in Montserrat. I said that my suitcase would be full, and I offered to send the clothing along with items that I was shipping. That was not possible, he said. They're needed quickly. The evening before I was to travel, while I was out, the items were delivered to my accommodation, a tightly packed travel bag that could not fit into my suitcase, but would have to be carried as additional luggage. On arrival early the next morning at the airline's check-in desk at Victoria in central London, I found that the cost to take the extra bag was prohibitive. So I contacted my friend to come to the check-in desk to collect his bag as I couldn't take it. I collected my travel documents from the airline clerk, having checked in my suitcase, obtained my boarding pass, and I sat to wait for my friend to arrive to take away his bag. He was quite apologetic, and we had a brief conversation. And after saying goodbye, I gathered my handbags and boarded the non-stop train to London Gatwick Airport. As the Gatwick Express whizzed along, I thought I would fill some of the 30-minute journey by completing the travel forms I needed for arrival into Antigua, my first destination. I reached into my handbag and discovered that my travel documents were missing. Despite frantic searching, there was no passport, no airline ticket, no boarding pass, and no travel form to be found. I distinctly remember being handed the documents at the airline check-in desk at Victoria Station. So where were they? With a deeply sinking realization, it dawned on me with sharp clarity that I had rested the documents on the ledge where I sat while putting down my friend's bag to await his collection. In the moments of relief when he arrived, and after handing him the bag and exchanging a few pleasantries, I had left the area without picking up my travel documents. Now I was at least already 10 minutes into a 30-minute ride on a non-stop train to Gatwick Airport. My flight would begin boarding in less than 2 hours.
0: I don't know about you all, but my heart a beat fast. Wow! Two amazing cliffhangers. Two stories, personal to each author, but it makes you want to know more. So, as we bring this section to a close, there are people that we need to thank. We really do need to thank some people, and Anne-Marie, I know, would love to make some presentations to people in gratitude for being able to be here this evening and just being able to share. Vanessa, I'm sure you want to do the same. So at the moment, I'm going to pass it over to both authors to make presentations to the people that they would love to express their extreme gratitude to. In the meantime, our list of people, it's not excessive, but there are two people that we would like to highlight, and one of them just left the stage, that's DeLacy, and the other is Chantel. The other person is Keith Lee and his lovely wife, Coretta, and their gorgeous, helpful daughter. I am always mispronouncing your name. Laquel. It's such a beautiful name. We have to highlight them and we have to thank them because they made all of this possible. They made it easy. They just made everything happen. And we would like to thank the management and staff for the center for allowing us to have this amazing evening here and their support and their help in doing that. There are people who have been sharing the event left, right, and center, as they say in Montserrat. And I think we can't call all of them by name, but everybody who knows that they have shared the event on social media, because we relied on social media to sort of promote and publicize the event. And look what a beautiful turnout we've had here tonight. Each and every one of you for coming, each and every one of you, sincere gratitude for coming out tonight, sitting and I hope enjoying everything that we've done here tonight. Okay? Now, Anne-Marie and Vanessa, the floor is yours to make any presentations that you want.
2: I am drawing the short straw.
0: Yes, the salesman said, Mike.
2: Oh, I need to carry it with me. Huh?
0: Yeah.
2: All right, well, maybe I better just stay here.
0: Yes, just don't strain yourself.
2: Yes. Okay. Well, first of all, I would love to say a huge thank you, because we could not have done this without a most supportive team here in Birmingham. And so I would like to, first of all, call DeLacy, Riley, DeLacy, I hope you will enjoy these books, and God bless. Thank you so much for your encouragement, your help. Chantel, I don't know what we would have done without these ladies, honestly. And you know, it was never a problem at all. You're welcome. Never a problem at all with them. They showed up for meetings and, you know, they were just amazing. And of course, the person who I relied on very strongly to coordinate the whole thing, Miss Merle Roach. You don't have to get up. I have some fantastic hosts and hostess, and their young lady, Keithley and Coretta. I am just so grateful. The hospitality has been warm and kind, and I know they're probably busy. So, Laquelle, can I call you? Oh, you're there, Keithley. Okay, can you come? Oh, Coretta is behind there too. I am just so grateful for all. I mean, their hospitality has been amazing. Thank you very, very much. And we are going to share in treats from Emerald Caterers. So a plug for them as well. Thank you very much. When we came here this evening, Mrs. Ambrose was here ahead of us, helping to set up. And I would like to say a big, big thank you. Okay. So this is really Pastor Yu and the whole congregation. I am just so, so, so grateful that you agreed to host this. Thank you very much. Okay. And ladies and gentlemen, when Merle wrote to me, sent me a WhatsApp and said, there's a new book called Oswald Street. Have you read it? And I immediately jumped onto Amazon and found it. And what a read. And we said, Merle, we've got to have her on the program. We've got to get Oswald Street, because I read the book and I tell you, it is an amazing read. So I want to say a very big thank you to Vanessa and John for all their work and for agreeing to come onto the program. Thank you so much. Ladies and gentlemen, thank you so much for coming out. Okay. Vanessa?
0: Look, as Vanessa gets her presentation ready, I have to agree 150% with Ms. Jewel. Ken, John, some people know him as John, some people know him as Ken. He promoted this thing. My wife has a new book and thing, and I clicked on the link and I went onto Amazon and I was like, I know this person's face, but I can't place the person. But I read the, you know, the brief thing of the book, and I was like, no, I need to let Anne-Marie know. Immediately, I messaged her, right? And I'm there waiting for an answer, and I'm there waiting for an answer, no answer coming, and I'm like, oh, Lord, have mercy. And then about an hour later, I am so sorry, I forgot to answer you. I got caught up because I downloaded the Kindle version immediately and started reading. Immediately she started reading. So when she says it's a good book, it is a good book. I have read a few snippets, and my plan for tomorrow, nobody call me phone. My feet will be cocked up and I will be delving into it in more depth. Vanessa, make your presentations.
1: I have this really interesting saying, old age is golden. And it is indeed golden, because there are times when my memory just walks out the door. And so I just want to, there are some people who are just really fantastic in helping me in this journey. And I'm thinking at the moment of Keith Lee and Coretta. And Keith Lee, while I know that sometimes men struggle to read, this is especially to share with you, for you and for Coretta. And to say thank you very much, Keith Lee, for all the work you have done. And because you're working so hard, you must have a great wife. So thank you very much, Keith Lee. And Anne-Marie, I met this lady at the Montserrat Secondary School. I think I was around third form, and I was struggling with my biology. And she was just a fantastic teacher. She may not remember me because I was very quiet, unless I was getting into trouble with Miss Bazzi. Adele Bazzi. I'll tell you a secret. I got whipped in secondary school by Miss Bazzi. What did I do? I won't tell you what I did. Yeah, I won't tell you what I did in her handicraft class, because I can't sew. And so I got into trouble. So Anne-Marie, this is just to say thank you very much for being such a support. And
8: I got in trouble with Mrs. Bazzi.
0: I think we all did.
1: And this lady here, Merle, you are one in a million. Just like that. Vanessa, I just want, Ken John told me about this book, and would you like to join us? And it was like it was God's gift. God just sent it to me, and I said, hey, I would love to do something like this, because I have no idea how to go about it. And Merle and Anne-Marie were just supportive at every step of the way. If I were to tell you the things that Anne-Marie and Merle did, we'll be here for a good while longer. So thank you very much, Merle, and God bless you and Anne-Marie. So thank you very much.
0: Okay, so as we draw to a close, so that you can get on with having some refreshments, buying a book, getting it signed, it's only left for me to say to you, each and every one of you again, thank you for coming. Travel safely to wherever you go, with your destination tonight, whether it's home or to a party or what, or I don't know if there's a barefoot disco in Birmingham, there might be, you never know. But no, seriously, travel safely. Thank you for coming. God bless you all. Oh, yeah, they really want to know the name of the band.
1: Oh, the name of the band was Allen and the Shooting Stars. Alan and the Shooting Stars. It was so hilarious.
0: Wow, the Shooting Stars in Stratum. Because there's a part you're going to see in Oswald Street that just took me back to everything. You know, the part between Stratum's and Harris's and Farrell's and what? That's when people, you know, said to me, how are you going to deal with England with the fog? Me say, hello, you ever see fog when it come down from Farrell's estate? That's all I have to say. But your words, the way you describe it, it took me right back. Her way of writing, ladies and gentlemen, very, very, as the young lady said, vivid. Vivid descriptions that paint pictures in front of you. So get your book. Thank you. So on that note, refreshments are served. The books are ready to be sold and signed. And once again, thank you.
9: 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And they had it, a presentation by Anne-Marie Duran, of course, Merle Roach, right here on the Nation Station. So we're just going to ease out the night time. Some folks might be getting set to head on the job for 10 o'clock. Others getting off the job at 10. Continue to listen to ZJB Radio on this Wednesday night. Inside the 26th of our April. Not April, but the 26th of August. 2026. My father, Don Campbell. Something tag dance with my father.

We have come to the end of our local broadcast for today. We hope that you have enjoyed our programs and music. If you have any questions or comments, please send them to the manager, ZJB Radio, PO Box 51, Sweeney's, Montserrat, or you can email at radman@candw.ms. 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

0: 2019, aged 76. Betty Williams died in 2020, also at the age of 76. Jerry Grehan is the chairperson of the Peace People, and with Mairead Corrigan Maguire, it continues to advocate for peace globally.
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2: 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Online gambling has exploded in Brazil, with millions of people suffering financial, emotional, and relationship problems as a result. 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
3: 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I'm Ruth Alexander, and I'm talking to three experts in nutrition about whether that matters. I'll be finding out what it's best to eat for your first meal of the day and when is best to have it.
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4: This is the newsroom with Will Chalk. Coming up, the latest from Nepal and Tibet after a flood and mudslide killed hundreds.
5: I saw around 9 trucks being swept away by the floods, including people. It's a heartbreaking incident.
4: We'll speak live to our correspondent in Beijing shortly. We'll dig into 2 tech stories, the changes coming to Instagram and Facebook in the US, and...
6: It's got a fair claim to being the most important company in the world because it sits like a kind of sun in the middle of a solar system with all these other companies revolving around it.
4: Yet more success for Nvidia. There's a scandal in Korea after the bodies of 4 missing people are found in 3 days. Plus...
7: I love to make heroic paintings to reach again that feeling of being hopeful and optimistic.
4: We'll look back on the life of one of the leading figures in Palestinian art, Sliman Mansour, after the news.
8: BBC News with Neil Nunes. Rescue teams have worked through the night to locate survivors of the devastating flash floods that hit northern Nepal, killing nearly 200 people. Among those missing are more than 600 tourists. Videos posted online show huge floodwaters surging through populated areas with people fleeing uphill in terror. Entire villages have been swept away. David Fisher is from the International Red Cross in the capital, Kathmandu.
9: We have confirmed death figures with bodies found all along the river basin as far south as

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1: Let's
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0: the world have evolved ways to fight off viruses without being made sick. Our science correspondent Victoria Gill reports.
1: The researchers studied the cells of eight different species of myotis, or mouse-eared bat, to work out why these diminutive flying mammals are so unusually long-lived and good at fighting off viruses. They discovered that the species of bat with the longest lifespan, known as the little brown bat, has evolved a unique way of repairing the DNA in its cells. That's an important genetic clue as to why these animals can live decades without developing any cancers. Findings like these may help offer scientists clues about how we could live longer, disease-free lives.
0: Yayu Kusama, the Japanese avant-garde artist known for her colourful polka dot imagery and mirror installations, has died at the age of 97. During her six-decade career between Japan and the US, she explored visual art, performance and poetry. She turned her experience of mental health challenges into the subject matter of her art. In recent years, her infinity mirror rooms, which offer visitors the chance to see endless reflections of themselves, have attracted global popularity on social media. BBC News.
2: Welcome to The Inquiry from the BBC World Service with me, Tanya Beckett. One question, four expert witnesses, and an answer. On the 20th of July 2026, news of mass demonstrations in India's capital made international headlines. Tens of thousands of students marched towards Parliament, demanding reforms to education. Police attempted to disperse the crowds using tear gas and baton charges. The clashes left dozens of protesters and more than 100 police officers injured. The unrest had begun weeks earlier, following the leak of official medical entrance exam papers, a leak that could benefit the privileged few at the expense of many others. But by the summer, the protests had come to reflect broader concerns, including a lack of job opportunities for graduates. The protesters were known as the Cockroach Junta Party. Many of those taking part were young Indians frustrated by what they saw as a growing gap between educational achievement and employment prospects. The cockroach label was soon embraced by high-profile activist Abhijit Dibke. What began as an online campaign quickly developed into a youth-led protest movement. Among those who joined, the prominent activist and educator Sonam Wangchuk, who began an indefinite hunger strike. As the movement grew, it began to attract international attention and raise wider questions about jobs and opportunities. That, in turn, posed a challenge for Prime Minister Narendra Modi and his governing Bharatiya Janata Party, the BJP, which has been in power for more than a decade. This week we're asking, how has the Cockroach Janata Party changed India's politics?
3: Part 1. The Social Contract.
4: I think what this movement has done is it's very successfully put the grievance onto the main political agenda. It's not that people didn't know that these issues were there. This has been raised ad nauseum for a very long time, but it was not on the main political agenda.
2: Roshi Gupta is executive director of the Future of India Foundation, a non-partisan think tank that supports India's youth. Roshi says that the students who had begun their studies had done so with an expectation that they were working towards a secure future.
4: The implicit social contract has been that if you study hard, you get a degree, then you will get a good quality job and your life would be better than your parents. Right? And we've seen that the Indian public has brought wholesale into that implicit promise. What has happened, however, some people have become extremely rich at the top end, and very large numbers have not been able to see the results on that investment that they have made into education.
2: The problem is that once students have achieved their degree, they often can't get hired. A 2026 study found that the unemployment rate for graduates aged 25 and under is nearly 40%. And part of the problem is that positions are not being created fast enough to meet the growing demand for jobs. India has a population of more than 1.4 billion people. Around 45 million of them are studying at universities and colleges, part of the country's higher education sector. Higher education enrollment has expanded over the past two decades, far outpacing the rate of growth of the population.
4: The broader opportunity space has not increased, right? So if we see that for every little recruitment exam, government jobs, etc., people are applying for a minuscule number of positions. And obviously they cannot get through because the number of applicants to the number of positions is just completely, that ratio is completely lopsided.
2: So the government narrative of India's global standards of success sits awkwardly with many people's personal reality.
4: It's just not part of the way the government has set up its politics to acknowledge that it's doing anything less than the best on the world stage, right? So everything in India has to be top class. It has to be, world class. You see pictures and they're comparing India to, the leaders on the world economy. At the same time, we really ratcheted up aspirations. We have some very, very rich people in India. They are really occupying the public space. Some people have become extraordinarily rich in the last 10 years. So we really ratcheted up aspirations by mainstreaming these set of people in the public discourse.
2: Over the last decade, the number of billionaires in India has more than tripled to nearly 300. Meanwhile, there is a huge gap between extreme wealth on the one hand and widespread joblessness on the other.
4: It's not just frustration and not being able to move forward, but it's also creating resentment, right? Because we've personalized failure, but actually it's a systemic issue. If you're being told all along that the failures that you're experiencing are yours, that you are not moving forward because you are good for nothing, and then someone calls you a cockroach.
2: The Supreme Court judge who was alleged to have used this word has rowed back, saying his comments were misquoted and misused. But this has done nothing to stem the tide of sympathy for the protests spreading across Indian society.
4: To adopt the disparaging moniker and make it their own. The thing with cockroach is that it's just an easy way to give identity. If you would have said unemployed youth, it's too amorphous. What was being said was widely perceived to be legitimate. You cannot argue with someone's lived reality. If I'm a young person and I'm studying and I'm not getting a job, I'm not getting a way to move forward, that's my lived reality. You cannot communicate against that. And then when the government, instead of responding to it, tried to shut it down, that's what led to that upsurge of response that we saw and which has now become the CJP movement.
2: But what made these cockroach or CJP protests so wide scale, says Rushi, was the different types of people connected to them.
4: I think that the reason why CJP has become so powerful, being able to set the agenda, is because they've drawn people from very different sections of the society. So they're young, but they've drawn people from the middle class, from lower class. So the CJP has really drawn on people from all sections of the society.
2: As we've heard, this dissatisfaction comes from an underlying reality facing India's economy. So how has the government responded to that? Time for our second expert witness.
3: Part 2. Progress.
5: So I think the Cockroach Janata Party presents a serious threat to the Modi government, not because it's organized like a conventional political party, but because it taps into a genuine resentment and a sense of anxiety that many young Indians feel.
2: Our second expert witness is Sadanan Dume, a senior fellow from the Council on Foreign Relations.
5: If you go back and look at the history of protest movements in independent India, joblessness, unemployment, anxiety about the future has been a running theme. The problem for the BJP government is that Modi was supposed to change all of this.
2: Sadanand argues that the problem India's prime minister must now confront is a difficult one.
5: Now, it's not as though he hasn't created any jobs, but the fundamental issue that India faces is that it has the world's largest population of farmers and moving people out of these unproductive farm jobs into factories and into more productive employment is a challenge because the numbers are so large. One common estimate is that just to stay in the same place, India needs to create 1 million jobs a month. It doesn't create anything close to that.
2: The exact number of jobs India needs to create is disputed, but there is broad agreement that the country faces a huge challenge generating enough work opportunities for the millions of young people entering the labour market. In 2025, Modi pledged that his government would take measures to ensure employment opportunities continued to grow. Government figures show that estimated employment in India grew by more than a third between 2017 and 2024. But many economists say it's still not enough.
5: Now, pair this with what's happening, particularly in urban India, where aspirations have risen quite rapidly. The kinds of jobs and the kinds of opportunities that they're looking for simply have not materialized, or certainly haven't materialized to the degree that would ameliorate this problem.
2: Right at the start, we said that the trigger for the protests had been the leak of official exam papers, raising suspicions that some candidates may have gained an unfair advantage by seeing the questions in advance. The government appeared to acknowledge serious shortcomings in the examination system, launching an investigation and ordering a retake of the exam. Following weeks of protests, Modi responded, describing many of the demonstrators as misled children, saying they should be guided rather than punished.
5: The government has uncharacteristically given in to the students by sacking its education minister, Dharmendra Pradhan, which was the number one demand of the students. So in terms of addressing the trigger for these protests, there is some amount of progress. The government is doing what it can. But in terms of addressing the underlying problem, I think that's just a much bigger ask.
2: Our second expert argues that Modi remains the dominant force in Indian politics, despite growing dissatisfaction amongst some younger voters. In the 2024 general election, Modi's BJP lost its outright parliamentary majority. But he remained prime minister after the coalition he leads secured enough seats to form a government. The question, Sadanand argues, is whether his political strength is enough to face down voter dissatisfaction.
5: On the one hand, you have Modi, who is politically very strong. He controls parliament. He controls much of the media. He controls the civil service. So on the one hand, you have this all-powerful leader. And on the other hand, you have this group of scruffy students and Gen Z protesters. And it would look like a mismatch, but it's not as much of a mismatch as it appears on the surface, for the simple reason that the cockroach movement protesters are tapping into very real resentments and very real anxieties. And those center on the fact that despite his promises, Prime Minister Modi has not been able to generate the kind of jobs that India's young population seeks.
2: And this, says Sadanand, puts Prime Minister Modi in rather altered political territory.
5: This is an unfamiliar position for Modi to be in, because he has for the longest time been, he's an extremely successful politician, and he's not used to persistent criticism from elements of his own base. Because now people turn around and say, well, but wait a minute, now you've been in office for the last 12 years, what have you done for me lately? And so he's battling what in Indian political parlance is known as anti-incumbency. And the idea of Modi as this fresh, transformative figure who is going to magically modernize India really is threatened very deeply by the cockroach Janata movement.
2: This isn't the first widespread protest that India has seen in recent times, but what makes it different to previous movements? Before we get to our third expert witness, I just want to thank you for listening to this edition of The Inquiry. We've got a huge archive of episodes for you to listen to, including Is Daylight Saving Time Working? And Can We Live with Extreme Heat? Just search for them in the Inquiries podcast feed, and please do subscribe too. But now, let's continue.
3: Part 3. Mobilisations.
2: The Cockroach Janta Party youth protest is but the latest in a string of high-profile protests in recent years, some of which have had success in altering the course of India's politics. They've centred on a variety of causes: corruption, the treatment of women, discrimination against the country's minority Muslim population, and also safety for medical staff. But one of the largest protest movements in modern India's history began in 2020, when farmers mobilised against planned reforms to agriculture. Rahul Verma is a fellow at the Centre for Policy Research, a think tank based in New Delhi.
6: India is still by and large an agrarian society. No country has been on a modest to high growth path without changing the face of its agriculture. So I don't think there is a disagreement on that India does need reform in its agrarian sector. The tussle between the farmers group and the government was whether these reforms will benefit the farmers in the immediate run or not. And that farmers' protests did carry those echoes of that sentiment.
2: The farmers' protests lasted more than a year before the government backed down.
6: One, I would say each of the movements and protests that you could think of was definitely based on some fundamental tensions in Indian society. And given the kind of diversity we have, given the kind of economic and social structures of this country, these kind of protests are inevitable in a society like India.
2: But the surprising thing about this protest for many, says Rahul, was that the government seemed unwilling to shut it down.
6: Since Prime Minister Modi took power in 2014, this government has seen multiple protests, some small, but some of them were large enough, right? So in that sense, this government thinks that every second or third year, we do face mobilization by civil society activists and members of opposition and those kind of things.
2: The movement also draws in broad support from society and taps into a deep-rooted anxiety amongst Prime Minister Modi's voters.
6: On each of those protests, the government had a counter-narrative. Most of those protests were either on policy differences or on some ideological question. This is the first protest which is happening on administrative failures.
2: But Modi and the BJP, having been at the helm for over a decade, have an immensely strong grip on the country.
6: Both state elections and national elections indicate that even if there was some after effects of farmers' protest, it was very limited.
2: Perhaps one could argue he can afford to give ground to a group of protesters who largely belong to his voter base. After all, previous movements have done little to erode his power.
6: A lot of people have been studying this question for a long period of time to understand the impact of social movement on society and politics. And I think like some of them do have some impact, but by and large, social movements have affected margins. And sometimes it's very, very difficult to figure out their direct impacts both on mainstream politics, but also on policy formulation. But by and large, this Modi government basically is in consecutive third term, and they have been expanding their electoral footprint across the country. So in that sense, I think in past, these movements, at least for Modi government at national level, did not have any big electoral impact.
2: But is there more to play out here? Time for our fourth expert witness.
3: Part 4, The March of the Cockroaches.
2: By the time of the next general election in 2029, Modi will be India's most enduring prime minister. He's won over voters in three national elections with a mix of charisma, Hindu nationalism, and welfare handouts.
7: My name is Dr. Chitij Bajpayee. I'm Senior Research Fellow for South Asia at Chatham House.
2: Our final expert witness examines whether Modi now faces losing his luster to the cockroach Janta Party that has swept the country.
7: The CJP, the Cockroach Janata Party, of course, is not a political party, although several political parties have voiced support for it. And the group's objectives, the organization's objectives, at least initially, were quite narrowly defined to reforming the education system. And frankly, I would say that in India, there are still very high barriers to entry for grassroots movements of this nature to translate their, you know, straight power into political power.
2: After all, says our final expert witness, other protest movements have struggled to establish themselves on the national political stage.
7: I think it remains to be seen how this movement evolves. The organization is still in its infancy. It's grown, of course, quite rapidly in terms of its support in a relatively short period of time. But it remains to be seen how this social movement essentially manages to align itself with electoral politics.
2: So that's the question of the path of the CJP. What about the ability of the Modi government to withstand this latest challenge?
7: I think the demonstrations have clearly taken some of the shine out of the Modi government. So, for instance, despite claims of Modi being a great communicator, these cockroach protests showed that he was, to some degree, out of touch with the youth. And his attempt to try and course correct by these social media posts on Instagram and other platforms were actually mocked by much of the youth. So I think that it has taken the shine out of the Modi government.
2: Despite this, Modi and the BJP secured a third consecutive term in elections in 2024, albeit with a weaker mandate. But our fourth expert witness argues that the protests we're seeing in India are not on the scale that we're seeing other South Asian countries continue to grapple with.
7: By the time of the next general election in 2029, Modi will have been in office for 15 years. He will be the longest serving Indian prime minister. So I think there will be a degree of Modi fatigue. But I would argue that as of now, movements like this Cockroach Janata Party, if anything, they'll be more of a spoiler that erodes the mandate of the BJP rather than helping creating the kind of cohesive or coordinated opposition which unseats or overthrows the government, as we've seen perhaps in neighboring countries in South Asia, in Nepal or Bangladesh or Sri Lanka or elsewhere.
2: And we must remind ourselves that this is the latest in a string of protests in recent years. Our final expert witness argues that in the absence of a strong opponent in Parliament, street movements have often been the most effective adversaries for the government.
7: It's not going to end here. We're going to see further demonstrations. I mean, within a day of the Cockroach Janata Party protest coming to an end, another group calling itself the E20 Janata Party was established to oppose the government's policies on ethanol blended fuel requirements. It is a means by which particular groups are able to voice their frustration or opposition against the Modi government in the absence of a well-functioning political opposition, at least at the national level.
2: Now we return to our question. How has the Cockroach Janata Party changed India's politics? The movement has brought together people from different parts of Indian society, united by concerns over jobs and opportunities. In doing so, it's helped push those issues higher up the political agenda and highlighted dissatisfaction among some groups that have traditionally been seen as important to the BJP's support base. Whether that translates into lasting political change remains unclear. History shows that protest movements do not always become electoral movements. For now, though, the Cockroach Janata Party has ensured that questions about jobs, opportunity, and the relationship between citizens and the state remain at the centre of India's political debate. This edition of The Inquiry was presented by me, Tanya Beckett. The producer was Matt Tolson, the researcher, Evie Yabsley, the editor, Tom Bigwood, and the technical producer, Cameron Ward.
8: Business Daily is coming up in a moment, and then Witness History is in 1995 when Hurricane Luis hit Antigua.
9: You know, I just couldn't imagine that anything would survive what we were hearing outside. It's deadly outside, you know what I mean? So you just sit there and wait. That was definitely the longest night of my life, I think.
8: In an hour, the documentary hears from architects leading LA's recovery after last year's catastrophic fires.
10: 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We will have no combustible material in the framing of the house.
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11: 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It's all very chilled, fun. There's no evil in the world. It's like an alternate universe where everything is friendly and happy and smiley.
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12: Coming up next on Business Daily, he was once China's richest man with a personal fortune in excess of $45 billion and the man behind an Asian record transfer fee for a footballer who would attend events in a gold-buckled belt. He now faces life in prison. So on Power Players, we're looking at Hui Kai-yen and Evergrande's extraordinary rise and fall and asking why it still casts a shadow over the global economy today.
0: BBC News with Moira Alderson. The Nepali army has deployed 2,000 military personnel to search for those missing after massive flash floods hit the north of the country. Around 160 people have died in Nepal and more than 800 people are missing, many of them tourists. US media say a military judge has ruled that the alleged mastermind of the 9/11 attacks, Khalid Sheikh Mohammed, will stand trial in June 2028. He was captured in 2003 and is accused of directing the plot to crash hijacked airliners into sites including the World Trade Center and the Pentagon. A man from England has become the world's first patient to have a tumour removed through brain surgery with live artificial intelligence assistance. The AI tool analysed a video feed of the operation as it happened and advised surgeons on how to avoid crucial but hidden vessels and nerves in the brain. Colombia's new hard-right president, Abelardo de la Espriella, has signed the extradition of five rebel armed group members who are wanted in the United States for drug-related crimes. Their extradition had been suspended as they served as peace negotiators in talks with the previous government in Colombia. A man's driven a car into a crowd in Caen in the northwest of France, killing two people and injuring several others, some of them critically. The man reportedly rammed the car into the group near the city's train station after a fight in a local bar. Scientists have enlisted the help of six narwhals to study how climate change affects the isolated waters surrounding East Greenland. The spiral-tusked whales can dive to 1,500 metres below sea level and often return to the same area, making it easy for scientists to take repeated measurements. Researchers attached electronic tags to six narwhals and measured the temperature and salinity of various waters. BBC News.
12: He was once China's richest man with a personal fortune in excess of $45 billion and someone who played poker with the biggest names in Chinese business, bought a footballer for an Asian record transfer fee and attended events in a luxury belt with a gold buckle. He now faces life in prison. So today on Power Players from Business Daily, the spectacular rise and incredible implosion of Hui Kai-yen and his Evergrande property empire and how their story still weighs on the global economy. Yeah, welcome back to the programme. I'm Will Bain here at BBC HQ in the UK.
13: And I'm in another BBC studio, Rahul Tandon, here in the north of England.
12: And joining us from Beijing today to work through this extraordinary story is Jennifer Pak, China correspondent for our colleagues at NPR in the United States. Thanks for being with us, Jennifer.
14: Thanks for having me.
12: This story's really got a bit of everything, hasn't it?
14: Yeah, it's sexy, isn't it? Real estate has never been this sexy.
12: Yes, it's certainly got glitz, glamour, collapse. It's also, Rahul, got a good deal of personal hubris in it, but also really big business consequences, not just in China, but actually around the world still.
13: I think huge. The story of our time for all three of us has been the growth of China's economy. It is extraordinary, isn't it? You know, I was looking at some figures. In 1974, China, 2% of global output. Now, 22%. It has driven the global economy over the past two decades. So when things go wrong in China, wherever you're listening to this at home, it has an impact on your economy and your life as well.
12: Yeah, Jennifer, but why don't we start by going backwards a little bit, if we can, right back to the start. Hui Kai-yen, you followed his career throughout. Tell us a bit about him, where he came from.
14: So Hui Kai-yen, that's the Cantonese romanization of his name, but he's also known here in the mainland as Xu Jiaying. He came from the countryside. He went from rags to riches and became one of the wealthiest men in the country. In 1996, he founded this company, Evergrande. And at that time, it was the start of the housing boom. China's economy was really starting to shift from a fully state-planned economy to a more mixed one. And part of that was allowing people to buy private property. And at the time, investment options were quite limited. And a lot of people just felt this was a safe bet. And from there on, we went on for decades, up until 2021, where the prices only went up. And everybody, whether they were home builders, home buyers, overseas bondholders, everybody bought into this idea that home prices only went up.
12: And Rahul, he was the type of person that they wanted in modern China too, the type of businessman they wanted, a kind of rags to riches kind of.
13: I think that's the story of him, isn't it? You know, we love that story of the person who comes from that background, difficult background, which he did. He was brought up by his grandmother, wasn't he? His father was a woodcutter. He worked in the steel industry himself. How does somebody like that go to be China's richest man? It is an incredible story. You need huge determination. You need charisma in a country like China. You need to be pretty political as well and be able to get on with some of the people who are running the country. And he did all of those things. And we wanted to get a little insight into what he was like. So I've been speaking to someone who knew him pretty well, Desmond Shum, who with his wife was also a property developer in China.
15: He's gregarious, adventurous, easy to go along with. My ex-wife, Whitney, met him for the first time for lunch. He took her to a jewelry shop and tried to give her £1 million ring. Just on the first meeting.
13: Wow. Wow. So he was somebody who made money, came from a humble background, and he liked to enjoy it.
15: Definitely, it's personal vanity. Also to tell the world, I have made it, I have money.
13: And he did have money, didn't he? He was incredibly successful for a period of time. From your meetings with him, what was it that drove that success?
15: I think right from the beginning, his appetite to take risks is tremendous. The willingness to bet it all on the table all the time, it's something not many people are willing to do.
13: He liked to bet, didn't he? He was involved in those big poker games. Did you ever witness any of those?
15: Oh, I was on the poker game with him on a jet. I'm not really a poker player, but they seem to be like on it all the time.
13: What was it about that? Was it the thrill?
15: It's the thrill, and also it's opportunity to build relationships. So it depends on who he's playing with. He may intentionally lose the game. He may forgive the debt.
13: Did you ever beat him?
15: No, I'm not good at it because I'm not a regular player, but I never collected on me.
12: A bit of a gambler, guys. That seems important to this story.
13: Yeah, I think so. I think so. But, you know, if you want to build up a business empire,
12: you've got to have a bit of bravery.
13: Well, you have to take risks, don't you, Jennifer? That's how you build up businesses. Any business has to take risks. The problem was at the end, did he take too many, I suppose? But he was not the only Chinese business figure like that. Many of them who came out, Jack Ma created huge risks, came from a similar poor background as well, didn't he, Jennifer?
14: Absolutely. I mean, China's economy at that time was in desperate need. Like, many sectors were not fully developed. And real estate, though, has a special place in China's economy because it had linked to so many other industries that it hinged off of it. So you had construction, and it was a major private employer of all of these new graduates coming out of college. And everybody needed property because if you were a man, if you wanted to be an eligible bachelor for marriage, you had to save up money to go and buy a property. You needed it if you want your kids to go to a good school. And so they kept buying in these areas that Evergrande was building in these small counties and these smaller places. And he got prime property. He got the prime land. And, you know, this was also funded by the fact that tax dollars were going to the central government. So the local governments were really dependent on land sales to these real estate developers to fund their own projects. So there was a huge vicious cycle that everyone was fueling. And so the banks kept lending, the real estate developers kept borrowing at a cheap rate, and everyone was just on this joyride, and they thought it would go on forever.
12: It was, all of them thought, as Jennifer said, a cycle that they thought everybody in that cycle would benefit in. This is how Mr. Hui laid it out himself in a speech at the China Charity Awards ceremony in 2018.
16: So everything I and Evergrande have was given by the party, given by the state, and given by society. Remembering the source of all the water, we must give back to society. We must actively undertake social responsibility, and we must help more of those who need help. We must, in accordance with the law and regulations, and with single-minded focus and conscientiousness, do a good job running our own enterprise, make our own enterprise bigger and stronger, and create more wealth for society, pay more taxes to the state, create more employment for society. This is the best way to give back to society.
12: So there was the pitch, and yet we go from that speech, Mr. Hui and Evergrande riding high in a couple of short years, to this.
17: Evergrande Group, one of this country's largest real estate developers,
18: is in deep financial trouble.
19: Ordered to liquidate by a court in Hong Kong.
20: There's been no let-up in markets in Asia as the collapse of Chinese property giant Evergrande unfolds. Shares
21: in China, thousands of apartments stand empty and unfinished. Entire neighborhoods deserted mid-construction. And the man who built many of these ghost cities?
22: Hui Kaiyan, once Asia's richest man, is sentenced to life in prison in China.
23: Roughly 5 years after the company's collapse sent shockwaves through China's economy.
12: Life comes at you fast, I think the kids say, Jennifer, don't they? You started explaining this, and we touched on the risk, the gamble, if you were being less generous than you'd like to take, and you were talking about this. People were starting to see already, right, this almost become a bit of a borrowing arms race.
14: Yeah, I mean, Evergrande didn't do anything different from other real estate developers, mind you, even other big companies. It just kept borrowing cheap credit to fuel its expansion. And the only difference was that Evergrande was far more brazen about it. It wasn't just spending on real estate. They were buying up EV companies, a water bottling company, a football club, and also, building fairyland theme parks to rival Disneyland.
13: Everyone likes a bit of Disneyland, don't they? Should we explain to people how it worked in China? Because companies like Evergrande would borrow some capital. Then they would go and buy land, wouldn't they, from a lot of those regional governments, put a foundation down. At that point, people start giving them money because they give them deposits. You then hire people to start constructing the site. People are then taking mortgages before it's completed the construction. They've got their mortgage and they're beginning to pay for it. From a very small return, you've suddenly made a lot of money. You take that money from that one and you go somewhere else.
14: Yeah, and the down payments were no small changes. It was 30% up to 50%, I've talked to people. And by the way, while we said they were building somewhat affordable homes, they needed the bank of mom and dad and grandma and grandpa to help them put this down payment. So people put their entire life savings into these properties. It was incredible. But because culturally, there was this thing that people thought it was a safe bet, that there is a physical structure I am investing in, that they decided that housing was a good bet.
13: And so we have this incredible situation that Jennifer's talking about there, where people are pouring money into the housing market. And it is something that President Xi begins to get worried about, because he is worried about the speculation that is going on in the property market. And he made that very clear when he addressed the party conference in October 2017.
15: We must uphold the principle that homes are for living in, not for speculation, and accelerate the establishment of housing system with multiple sources of supply, multiple channels of support, and both renting and buying, so that everyone has a place to live.
13: So that was President Xi there warning about the problems in the property market, and it gets so much worse. Because by the end, Evergrande owes $300 billion.
12: So Rahul, when and how does the music stop?
13: The music really begins to stop in August 2020, when the Central Bank of China, along with the Ministry of Housing, so they come up with this policy which clamped down on the liquidity and the leverage that all these property companies have put in place to try and keep building and building and building. Because they have to keep building, because if they don't, that is when the debt begins to mount up and continues to mount up. And so that is the moment where we begin to see cracks appearing in the great Chinese property story.
14: And even leading up to this point, we had periodically heard of what they called lanweilou, so rotten tail buildings. These were developers had just suddenly ran out of money. They couldn't pay the workers, and then construction stopped. And so these homeowners would protest. They would complain to the local officials. But that was always kind of batted away as this is just bad apple. This was a one-off, let's say. But you consistently heard it, that there was such a phrase. And then we went up to 2020.
12: So all the questions start. We go through a deadline there in late 2021 where people are expecting payments back for a load of those things, and it doesn't happen. It leads to something pretty rare in China, protests like these outside Evergrande's then HQ in Shenzhen.
1: If I can't get my money back, I'm going to jump off your building and die right here.
4: We small business owners can't survive much longer. We need to pay the bank hundreds of thousands a month. We can't hold on much longer.
12: Do you remember that period, Jennifer, covering that?
14: Yeah, it was incredible because people plopped their family's life savings. I had interviewed this guy who was an artist. He wasn't earning a ton. He felt obligated to continue to pay his mortgage off, even though the whole building had stopped construction. There was no work being done. And he survived off of potatoes for 72 days just so he can make the payments for a long time until this happened. And then it kind of like something went off in his brain and he said, hang on, this is not a me problem. This is a systemic problem.
12: You're listening to Power Players on Business Daily from the BBC World Service. I'm Will Bain, and alongside NPR's China correspondent Jennifer Pak and Raoul Tandon, we are looking at the collapse of the Chinese property firm Evergrande and the impact it's still having on the world's second largest economy. So there we go, kind of slow motion collapse. And actually from that moment that we were talking about there, it sort of really drags on, doesn't it, for another couple of years, where lots of failed deals, failed attempts to resurrect this company, to save it, to restructure its debts, until in 2024, a court in Hong Kong officially winds the company up. Shares are delisted in 2025. And we get last week's news of Mr. Hui eventually being sentenced to prison. The impact, though, and this is where it turns global, I think the story, doesn't it, as well, guys, still very much being felt to absolutely everything, right? You name it within the Chinese economy, almost, ironically, bar exports, it seems to have had an impact.
14: Well, absolutely, because Evergrande itself, it had invested in so many other sectors. Everything was hinged off of it, right? Everyone was benefiting from this real estate boom, the construction sector, all of the raw materials, everything. And what about furniture? If people are not buying as many homes, then the furniture companies had collapsed. So everyone is struggling.
13: And Jennifer hit the nail on the head there, because consumption has gone down in China. And that is the big problem at the moment. If your main asset goes down, you are worried about the future. You do not spend as much. Why does the US economy keep growing? Because people keep spending there. In China, they're not spending. Now, if people are not going to spend there, well, they need to get money in. So they're going to export more and more to the world. And that causes problems for companies based outside China.
12: Yeah, absolutely.
14: Yeah, and it's angering a lot of trade partners. So even if they were friendly, so other than the US and say EU countries, there are also, for example, Mexico, Russia, Indonesia, they're starting to slap tariffs on Chinese exports because that's damaging their own domestic industries, because for a lot of Chinese manufacturers, they can't find enough of a market domestically, so they're heading out.
12: It takes us to kind of one of the key questions now then, doesn't it? I thought, I don't know whether you guys agree, when I saw the sentence come through, life in prison for Mr. Hui, that seemed to me that it was so severe that there was clearly a message behind it. The Chinese government trying to say with that, we're drawing a line under this. This will never happen again. We've got to get confidence back into those people that you were just talking about spending. Does it do it, do you think?
14: Well, you have to understand that Evergrande was not the only company that had declared bankruptcy. Many other major real estate firms had also been going down. And so they needed, you know, it was just that Hui Kaiyan was the face of China's excessive growth. He became that symbolism. In fact, there's a little meme online which shows that he was running very happily down, I don't know, some street, and his tie was kind of, you know, whipping in the wind. His dark jet black hair was like flowing in the wind. And then contrasting to when he was sentenced in the court, he had full on white hair in this navy blue prison garb standing next to two police officers. The contrast cannot be more stark, and people are supposed to take away that hubris, of course, will catch up to you. And secondly, that home prices do indeed come down.
13: It's a difficult one, isn't it, Will? Because clearly he has become the face of the problem. He is seen by the government. They want to pin it on him. He was responsible for it with those other companies. But I think a lot of people inside China will still be asking questions of the government. Did they act too slowly? Why did they allow this to grow so quickly? And also the auditors, the people who are looking over the books of companies like Evergrande as well. So clearly it's part of tackling the problem, but the fundamental problem that was there, does that still remain?
12: Yeah, questions that will ultimately only be answered, won't they, by actions going forward. And you can follow those with us here, not just on Business Daily, but on World Business Report as well. Big thanks to Jennifer and Rahul, who've been with us today. Big thanks to you for listening as well. If you don't already, please do subscribe to the podcast. You'll never miss an episode. And while you're there, if you get a chance to give us a 5-star review, even write something nice about the programme, what you like, what you'd like to hear, it really does help other people find it. But thanks so much for listening to Power Players from Business Daily.
3: Hello, you're listening to the BBC World Service, and this is Witness History with me, Jen Dale. I'm taking you back more than 30 years when a hurricane hit several islands in the Caribbean, causing widespread devastation.
5: Hurricane Lewis, one of the strongest to hit the Caribbean in recent years, has killed at least 13 people and left thousands homeless. One of the worst affected islands is Antigua, where the authorities have declared a state of emergency.
3: It's the 4th of September, 1995, and 22-year-old Eli Fuller is staying with his dad and stepmom in Hodges Bay on the tropical island of Antigua. There's a beautiful long beach, coconut trees and boats in the harbour, a paradise dream. But a storm that's been brewing in the Atlantic for the last few days is gathering strength. Eli's family is no stranger to hurricanes on the island. His dad went through Hurricane Dog in 1950, the most severe on record in Antigua and Barbuda at the time.
6: When he built the house, he made sure it was solid. And so down below was concrete blocks and limestone. Upstairs was wood, but it was significant timbers and there were hurricane clips everywhere. These are little galvanized bits of metal that you would screw into two different pieces of joining timber just to make sure everything holds together in a big storm. And so we had lots. He actually had some custom-made stainless steel, almost like straps, on all the big corners of the roof. I think he was always anticipating a storm like Lewis.
3: As the Weather Channel's documentary, Hurricanes 95, Season on Edge, later shows, he is right too.
7: During the last week of August, four storms were churning in the Atlantic. One of the four, Lewis, was destined to become the first real destructive hurricane of the season.
3: Newspapers report nervous islanders boarding up buildings and frightened tourists jamming airports trying to leave the Caribbean ahead of it coming. But Eli's dad is one step ahead.
6: Every year at the beginning of hurricane season, he would frequently go to the airport and go up into the meteorological office and check out these sort of printed bits of paper showing a satellite image of the Atlantic Ocean. So we knew quite a bit before Hurricane Lewis that something was coming.
3: And it's not just their house they have to worry about.
6: We're fishermen as well, so we had two boats. You know, we had to move the boats. You try and put them up into the mangrove area. And so that's what we were doing up until the afternoon before the storm hit. We had seen before sunset some big rollers coming on the north side of Antigua. Big waves breaking on the offshore reefs. And, you know, there was no doubt we were in for a bit of a ride, but, you know, none of us had ever experienced anything like that.
3: Joining Eli with his parents in the house to ride out the storm are his two sisters, his girlfriend, and singer Eddie Grant, his dad's friend, who happens to be on the island doing work for his record label. They all hunker down in a ground floor room. There's nothing more they can do but wait for the hurricane to hit.
6: We all packed in there. We had lots of water. We had candles. We had flashlights. We had a cooler. But we lost electricity pretty early on. With all the windows closed, boarded up, you couldn't see what was happening outside. It was also pitch black. The roof separating downstairs from upstairs is wooden, and it was just like planks. So the acoustics, we could still hear so much what was going on outside. And it sounded like there was a 747 parked on the roof with the engines flat out. You had to speak really loudly for people to hear you because it was just so loud outside. You know, every once in a while, something would hit the side of the house. You have no idea of what it was. I honestly was very frightened that the whole top of the house, the roof and the top floor was just gonna just like twist off, was just gonna break off like a bottle cap, you know, just, you know, I just couldn't imagine that anything would survive what we were hearing outside. It's deadly outside, you know what I mean? So you just sit there and wait. That was definitely the longest night of my life, I think.
2: Its winds reached a maximum of 140 miles per hour and remained at that peak value over the next 2 days.
9: The authorities in Antigua and Barbuda have declared a state of emergency.
10: Destruction is put at £200 million, with two-thirds of the island's buildings either damaged or destroyed.
3: But Eli's house isn't one of those destroyed, thanks to his dad's measures. The same can't be said for their garden.
6: My stepmom, when she looked outside, she immediately started crying because she had spent years, you know, making this beautiful garden with palm trees and bougainvillea, hibiscus, and she fed hummingbirds, and there were dead birds on the ground right there outside the door when we opened up, dead birds sitting in puddles of water, and there was just no garden left, you know. We went to go and look for Dad's boat. We found it. It had pulled two anchors and was now on land up in the mangroves. All the mangroves looked dead, and the coral reefs, there was coral all over the shoreline. So environmentally and ecologically, it was a huge hit. It was a really, really huge hit. The reefs have never been the same.
3: A National Hurricane Center report states two people died on Antigua. Eli is surprised it isn't more.
6: We were able to turn on a radio. You realize that, yes, Antigua and Barbuda have been hit by a bomb, but there wasn't a great loss of life. And to this day, I just don't know how that didn't happen. When you see, like, on the walls of the house downstairs, like, all the leaves were almost, like, pressurized into the side of the walls. And I just couldn't believe that people could live through that.
3: Having survived, Eli and his family need to deal with the aftermath. Electricity won't be restored for months.
6: September is one of the most beautiful months of the year in Antigua. And when the winds are light, it's also extremely hot. And you imagine, like, no electricity, so no fans. Forget about air conditioning. Nobody had air conditioning in those days in Antigua anyway. It was so hot, so humid, you couldn't wash your clothes. You have to go and get a bucket from your cistern if you were lucky to have a cistern. That's how you'd wash yourself. There was no storing of food. Canned corned beef, canned sardines, canned tuna fish. That was food for a while.
3: Eli's dad sent him on a special expedition.
6: There was no bread in Antigua because the vessels bringing the flour didn't come in the week before, and they definitely weren't coming that week. But Dad had a good friend called Famous Mauro, who was an Italian who came to Antigua and started a little pizza place in English Harbor. And Mauro, smart guy, he brought his flour from Italy in a container. He was the only person on the island of Antigua who had bread. I had to take the old Series 3 Land Rover, and Eddie Grant joined me, and we drove across the island, like, trees and lampposts and everything all over the road. So it's kind of like a zigzag off-roading adventure. Eddie Grant called me the roller coaster. We rocked up at Famous Mauro's pizzeria and got three loaves of bread that he had just made, something I'll never forget, you know. And of course, that drive sort of opened our eyes a little bit more to just how much damage. Beautiful old churches trashed.
3: Antiguan authorities say the hurricane destroyed 75% of homes and set back development of the island by 10 years. It also caused extensive damage to several other islands, including Barbuda and St. Martin, with thousands made homeless. It was the strongest hurricane to make landfall in 1995 and killed a total of 19 people. Eli worries that, unlike his dad, some people aren't ready if it happens again.
6: I just know how bad it can be. I know that steel can be bent. I know that wood that's 8 inches by 8 inches can break. Big fat utility poles are broken like twigs. I know that anything is possible. It is something that you should not ignore. Because that's the thing. You cannot allow house maintenance to not be taken care of. Like, everything has to be 100% in preparation for a storm. You pay a big price for living in paradise.
3: Eli Fuller still lives on Antigua and runs a tour and excursions company. He was speaking to me, Jen Dale, for Witness History.
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16: I'm Jonathan Glancy, and I'm heading to Los Angeles to meet the architects working to rebuild a damaged city, designing new homes which can survive in an age of fire. Join me for LA, Rising from the Ashes.
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0: as a voluntary patient.
1: A major study of a group of bats that can live for decades has revealed their biological secrets of longevity and disease resistance. Myotis, or mouse-eared bats, which are found all around the world, have evolved ways to fight off viruses without being made sick. In a study published in the journal Nature, scientists pinpointed the genes responsible. That's the latest BBC News.
2: Hello, you're listening to the newsroom from the BBC World Service with me, Ankur Desai. Welcome to the programme. More than 1,300 people are still missing in Nepal and across the border in Tibet after devastating floods. The Nepalese army is deploying 2,000 troops for search and rescue operations. At least 160 people are confirmed to have been killed in Nepal. Video footage shows floodwater surging through populated areas with people fleeing uphill in terror. Entire villages, roads, bridges and power stations have been swept away. These two survivors spoke of their ordeal.
3: My family members were swept away by the flood in front of my eyes. My father, my mother, sister and her kids are all swept away. They could not escape the flood. There was no chance at all.
4: Me and my mother were together while trying to escape. I saved my mother by pulling her hand. Before that, I had given my phone to my sister to remain safe and contact for help, but she is not reachable now. The mobile is switched off. I am worried she must be swept away.
2: In China, the authorities have confirmed three deaths so far. I asked our correspondent Laura Bicker, who's in Beijing.
5: Well, first of all, we've heard from the Chinese state media saying that 558 people are currently missing. 260 of those are foreigners. Within the last hour, we've heard from the foreign ministry who say that those foreigners are both tourists and those who were making a pilgrimage from Nepal into Tibet. We're not sure which part of the journey they were on. When it comes to those managed to be rescued, they have managed to rescue two people, but they have confirmed that three people have died. Rescue efforts are being severely hampered. We are told that they are facing major challenges, and that includes the Chinese People's Liberation Army, it includes the Air Force and a number of very experienced rescue teams. Experienced rescue teams have made their way onto the ground. We know 141 are at Girong Port. That is the building that, if you've been watching the footage, that is the building that is absolutely swamped by a torrent of water that comes crashing through the V-shaped valley, washing away buildings and even trucks. And you see hundreds of people fleeing for their lives. It is proving very difficult to get there. The other issue for rescuers is that there seems to be an unstable lake that's formed further up the valley. They are worried that it will too wash down the valley and then sweep away rescue teams. So they're trying to stabilise that. An extremely difficult operation.
2: We know Nepal are deploying their army. What are the Chinese authorities doing on their side?
5: I think when it comes to the Chinese authorities, they're saying that they are deploying every possible resource. We know this is coming from the top down. Within hours of this disaster, President Xi Jinping had urged his orders. But I think it's also worth pointing out this is one of the most controlled areas in China. It is very difficult for us to get information about what is happening at the border. That is because you need a special permit to go there, and certainly foreign media are not allowed. So when it comes to that trickle of information making its way through, we're completely reliant on Chinese state media. We have seen that helicopters are in the air, drones are in the air, trying to assess the region and trying to see if there are any survivors and to see if they can get their rescue teams in safely.
2: And just finally, Laura, any help from abroad that the Chinese authorities may be getting or any of the rescue teams in that area?
5: No, it doesn't look like the Chinese authorities need international help. They are extremely experienced in this area, but they do say 100 Chinese nationals are missing in Nepal, so they may offer some help to the Nepalese side. And in terms of the 260 foreigners that are missing on this side, on the Chinese side, they say they will work with governments to identify those missing.
2: Laura Bicker there. Well, the disaster has prompted scientists to warn that more monitoring of glacial activity in remote areas is necessary to mitigate the effects of such events in the future. Farouk Azam is a glacial specialist at the International Centre for Integrated Mountain Development in Kathmandu. He told my colleague Ansoy why this region in particular is so prone to natural disasters.
0: So there are multiple factors because climate change is, of course, playing its role. The region warming in the Himalaya is more than global warming because we have steep topography that traps more energy, and local warming as a result is more than the global warming. So that means the cryospheric component like glaciers, snow and permafrost, they are more vulnerable. And also topography is very steep. So everything is hanging at a steep gradient. And the area is also active tectonically, so there are some movements like earthquake. So altogether, these are more active in the Himalayan context, and this is the result which is coming in terms of disasters in this region.
6: You talk about the terrain, the way it is steep, and therefore, is it possible to have warnings for this kind of occurrence?
0: When something like this is happening, so in that case, because of steep gradient, the downstream communities get very little time because anything happening up there comes down very quickly and the reaction time or the response time is very less.
6: In 2021, when talking about similar devastation in Uttarakhand in India, you said that there were more than 50,000 glaciers in the Himalayas and the Hindu Kush region and that only a handful of these were being monitored. Is that still the case today?
0: We have a large number of glaciers, of course, around more than 50,000. And currently in the Himalayan belt, we have observations from 38 glaciers only. And out of these 38, we have continuous monitoring of around 20 glaciers at the moment. So the situation is, of course, compared to the Alps or other region, is very, very bad because we don't have a lot of data to understand these glaciers compared to other glaciers where we have a lot of data and better understanding. So yes, so situation has improved since 2021, but still we have a long way to go and we have to monitor larger scale this region.
6: Are we seeing these events more frequently occurring?
0: Yes, so this is very much visible. The sources and the triggers may be different from one disaster to other disaster, but one thing is very certain that the frequency of such disasters is increasing and also the magnitude, both are increasing. And of course, when we talk about the disaster, we are talking about the impact of a hazard. The local infrastructure development, all those things, they are also playing a big role. So we have more frequency and magnitude in recent decade we have noticed.
6: What can be done then to keep people safe?
0: So we need to invest more in monitoring of these cryospheric components and then develop more early warning systems. And perhaps we need to rethink about the policy for infrastructure and settlement of any other development in the mountain region. With these precautions, I would say we can mitigate the impact of these disasters.
2: That's glacial specialist Farouk Azam. The 9/11 attacks were the single biggest terror incident ever to take place on American soil. Now, more than a quarter of a century later, one of the main ringleaders, Khaled Sheikh Mohammed, has been scheduled to stand trial in June 2028. He's accused of directing the plot to crash hijacked airliners into the World Trade Center, the Pentagon, and other sites in 2001. Last year, a federal appeals court rejected an agreement that would have allowed him to plead guilty without receiving the death penalty. The newsroom's Richard Hamilton reports.
7: Khaled Sheikh Mohammed is a Kuwaiti-born Pakistani militant known by more than 50 pseudonyms and was the former head of propaganda for Al-Qaeda. He was also considered one of Osama bin Laden's top lieutenants. In the final 9/11 Commission report in 2004, he was named as the principal architect of the attacks. Khaled Sheikh Mohammed is accused of conceiving the idea of training pilots to fly into the buildings and taking those plans to Osama bin Laden. While bin Laden led the plot and provided the finance, Mohammed is accused of providing operational support, selecting the targets, and arranging travel for the hijackers. In 2003, he was captured in Rawalpindi in Pakistan in a joint operation by the CIA and Pakistani intelligence. He was then imprisoned in secret CIA facilities for 3 years before being transferred to the US military base at Guantanamo Bay, where he remains today. Khalid Sheikh Mohammed was first charged with war crimes and murder back in 2008. So why has it taken so long for him to stand trial?
8: 20 years after the 9/11 terror attacks on America, which killed nearly 3,000 people, the man who's thought to have...
7: A BBC News report from 2021. The trial was set for that year, but subsequently delayed by the COVID pandemic and further lengthy plea deal negotiations.
8: It's their 42nd appearance, and the judge is the eighth to have presided over the case, which has been bogged down for years.
7: His lawyers say his confessions were gained under torture by methods including waterboarding more than 180 times and being deprived of sleep for 7.5 days, during much of which he was forced to stand up. In 2008, the then head of the CIA, Michael Hayden, admitted that waterboarding had been used on Mohammed. The suspect also claimed he was not given access to a lawyer and was kept naked for more than a month during his isolation and questioned by an unusual number of female handlers.
2: That report from Richard Hamilton. You're listening to the Newsroom from the BBC World Service. A man here in London has become the first person in the world to have a brain tumour removed via AI-assisted surgery. Without the operation, 48-year-old Rhys Hibbert could have lost his sight. The AI tool analysed a video feed of the operation as it happened and advised surgeons on how to avoid crucial but hidden vessels and nerves in the brain. It allowed them to safely remove as much of the tumour as possible. The neurosurgeon, Dr. Daniel Khan, carried out the operation and joins me live now. Doctor, just talk us through first up how the AI tech helped you remove the tumour.
9: Thank you. Just to start, and first and foremost, I want to make clear that we were in control during this entire operation. And this AI tool, as you say, was just an assistant. The way it works is it's been trained on hundreds of videos by a big team of surgeons and engineers. And what it's been trained to do is recognize those life and sight sustaining structures. So as we're operating, it sees what we see and highlights on the operating screen where these structures should, or it thinks they are located in. And so ultimately the goal of this is that it assists surgeons in making this operation safer and also improves training for those who are still learning. So we're very excited to finally see it hit the operating room after almost 10 years in development.
2: And how have you and the other doctors been able to adapt to this technology in order to help it assist you in your work?
9: Well, we had a big lead up to this trial. So we had, years of simulated studies, surveys with surgeons all around the country and the world. We worked with a team of designers and engineers to make sure that we get the information balance just right. As you can imagine, the operating room is a stressful place with a lot of things going on. And so you have to be very careful when you add any new tools that it's more helpful than it is, could be harmful. So we did a lot of careful design. We had a lot of safeguards and handrails up for these first few cases. And thankfully it went well.
2: And in the future, do you think that this sort of technology, AI-specific technology, could help with more kinds of surgery in the future?
9: Absolutely. It's already being used in some other fields. So general surgery, so for things like gallbladders and I think even appendix and bowel cancer. This is the first application in brain surgery, and I'm sure many other surgical specialties will follow suit.
2: And just finally, just to reiterate what you said at the start, this is something that was used to assist you. So the surgeon still retains full control of the operation.
9: Absolutely. It's very much a tool made by surgeons for surgeons, with the ultimate goal of making our surgery safer and more effective. So we retain control and intend to for the foreseeable future.
2: Okay, excellent stuff. Congratulations to you and your team. And yeah, we look forward to hearing more about how technology is assisting in such brilliant life-saving and life-changing operations. That's neurosurgeon Dr. Daniel Kahn there. Now, in just over a week's time in Germany, a political party that wants to cut public funding for art it sees as anti-German and teach children less about Hitler could soon take power in an eastern state. Regional governments hold significant power in the country, including running their culture and education systems. And by the 7th of September, the state of Sachsen-Anhalt could be under the control of the far-right Alternative für Deutschland party. Our Berlin correspondent Jessica Parker sent this report.
10: The crowd cheers at an Alternative für Deutschland rally in the town of Querfurt. It's here in the region of Sachsen-Anhalt that the far-right party is aiming to take power at a state level for the very first time. Among the hundreds and hundreds of people who are here at this event is a man who is enthusiastically waving around a large German flag, the black, red and gold. Now, Germany, traditionally not really seen as a flag-waving country, but one of the things the AfD is pushing at this election is the idea of national pride. The party here essentially claims that Germany's too consumed by its Nazi past, and that's eroded the country's confidence.
11: Der Zweite Weltkrieg geht uns nichts mehr an.
12: The Second World War has nothing to do with us anymore. That's gone.
10: Gerd is a 70-year-old AfD supporter. Attached to his mobility scooter is a small, frayed German flag.
12: We have to look out for ourselves, for our times, finally becoming the German people we once were, the land of poets and thinkers.
11: Das Land der Dichter und Denker.
13: Und was sagst du?
14: Nein!
13: Doch! Die Fallhouse, oder?
14: Ist das etwa unsere Jukebox?
10: But today's German culture is also in the AfD's sights. Actors rehearse at a local theatre. The plot? A modern German twist on Romeo and Juliet.
15: Was? Du spürst das doch auch!
13: Nein!
10: This playhouse, like most in Germany, is heavily state-funded. But the AfD has pledged, in its election plans, to defund what it calls anti-German art.
16: How can somebody say it's not German enough, and what does it mean?
10: Frank Martin Widmeier is the director at Eisleben Theatre.
16: This is playing with Nazi propaganda again.
17: Really?
16: Yes,
17: you think
16: that? Yes, definitely. They are reproducing this kind of propaganda to threaten people.
17: But the AfD are saying that German memory culture, they think it's sort of turned into a guilt complex.
16: You don't have to feel guilty, especially not born after the Second World War, but you have to deal with all of that to make it never happen again. That's part of our DNA in Germany.
10: I'm stood in a huge cemetery in the capital of Sachsen-Anhalt, Magdeburg. It's raining, and I'm looking at rows and rows of German war graves. It's more than 80 years since the end of World War II. What you have now, today, in this election, is a political battle over German memory culture, a core part of this country's identity. Memory culture is the commitment to face up to the Holocaust, to Nazi crimes. But in this region, the AfD wants schools to focus less on that era. Back at the rally in Querfurt, I grab a word with the AfD's lead man in the state, Ulrich Siegmund.
17: What do you say to people who would say your push for a more patriotic vision of Germany, in some cases, amounts to downplaying the Nazi past of this country?
4: It's the most normal thing in the world, in almost every country of the world, that people are proud of their own country, proud of their culture, their heritage. In this country, though, that's unfortunately not the case anymore, and we want to get that back.
10: A party long accused of dangerous revisionism claims to champion a new patriotism.
2: Jessica Parker reporting. Now, what if bats could help us fight cancer and other diseases? Well, a group of scientists in the US believe they could. A major study of a species of bat that can live for decades has revealed some of the biological secrets behind its longevity and resistance to disease. Experiments on tissue samples from mouse-eared bats found that when their cells were exposed to damage, the animals displayed an ultra-efficient ability to either repair the affected cells or destroy them altogether. My colleague Emma Barnett spoke to Professor Kate Jones, a bat expert at University College London.
18: Bats are absolutely amazing. It's not just this bat, but I think in bats in general, hold some really interesting clues for how we could live healthier and longer lives. We think that the ability to fly presents bats a really big problem because it's really energetically expensive and it causes lots and lots of damage to their cells, and lots of broken bits of DNA end up in their cells. We think bats have evolved to kind of deal with these bits of DNA in their cells where they don't expect it. And so they've developed new mechanisms to deal with that. So to repair DNA quickly, to suppress their immune systems a little bit, so that they don't, you know, have a whole body reaction to having an infection. So they just target that to where it's needed. So this means that as a kind of byproduct of them being really good at repairing DNA, that they live extraordinarily long lives. And also they're incredibly good at dealing with infections like viruses.
19: So this major study, I mean, it's talking about meiotis bats, which are apparently found all around the world, or referred to as a mouse-eared bat. How could we or scientists look at their abilities and what they've evolved to do to potentially help humans? How do you make that journey across?
18: Yeah, I think it's a journey that's only just beginning. So I think we really don't know how to do that precisely, but the kind of adaptations which these bats show, not just these bats, but a lot of different species, they show lots and lots of different ways of attacking viruses, for example. Some species, they have systems which are always on. So they have these antivirals which are immediately produced so that they can tackle diseases, you know, in their cells right there and then. And perhaps we could use some of that information to develop new antivirals to attack viruses, for example. And the way that they also suppress...
19: Well, I was going to say also the fact that we live with cancer so much amongst us.
18: Exactly. And the same mechanisms which repair DNA and destroy cells which are a bit odd, that you know, that are malfunctioning, are the same mechanisms that the bats are using to repair DNA and to clean out their cells. So, you know, understanding how they do that better would be really amazing way of thinking about tackling cancer. And in some ways, we do it already in our modern way of dealing with disease. So like COVID, for example, you had those remdesivir antiviral injections if you got it and you were particularly vulnerable. Well, that's a really rapid antiviral, which the bats can do. Lots of species can do that. There's loads of things we could learn from them. It's just amazing.
2: That was Professor Kate Jones, a bat expert at University College London. Reminder of our top story before we go. The Nepali army has deployed some 2,000 troops to search for people missing after the devastating flash floods in Nepal. Around 1,300 are still unaccounted for both sides of the border. Thanks for listening to the newsroom from the BBC World Service. From me, Ankur Desai, and the team.
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20: If you want to grab the world's attention, going to the moon is back in fashion.
21: An unmanned Chinese spacecraft touched down on the far side of the moon, where no human or robot has ever ventured before.
20: But space missions are only one symbol of national scientific ambition. And what's become clear in recent years is that China is now a force to be reckoned with in all aspects of science, from cutting-edge biology to the front line in AI. How has this sleeping giant awoken over the decades, and what does its commitment to massive science projects of the future mean for geopolitics?
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5: I'm Jonathan Glancy, and I'm heading to Los Angeles to meet the architects working to rebuild a damaged city. Join me for LA, Rising from the Ashes on the BBC World Service.
22: I couldn't recognize my neighborhood. I'm an architect, and I know landmarks like the back of my hand, but the entire neighborhood was leveled.
5: Join me, Jonathan Glancy, for LA, Rising from the Ashes, after the news from the BBC World Service.
23: BBC News with Chris Aldridge. The Nepali army has deployed 2,000 military personnel to search for those missing after massive flash floods hit the north of the country. Around 160 people have died in Nepal and more than 800 people are missing, many of them tourists. A whistleblower has warned that plans to heavily restrict children's usage of Facebook and Instagram as part of a multi-billion dollar US court settlement by the tech giant Meta won't make young people safer online. A man from England has become the world's first patient to have a tumour removed through brain surgery with live artificial intelligence assistance. The AI tool analysed a video feed of the operation as it happened and advised surgeons on how to avoid crucial but hidden vessels and nerves in the brain. The government of Papua New Guinea is debating the results of an independence referendum held by its autonomous Bougainville region, potentially paving the way for the creation of a new country. The non-binding referendum saw around 98% of people in Bougainville vote to break away from PNG 7 years ago. A second person has died after a man drove a car into a crowd in Caen in northwest France. Several others remain in a critical condition. Witnesses say the suspect deliberately ploughed into pedestrians near the city's train station after a fight in a local bar. A major study of a group of bats that can live for decades has revealed their biological secrets of longevity and disease resistance. Myotis, or mouse-eared bats, which are found all around the world, have evolved ways to fight off viruses without being made sick. Yayoi Kusama, the Japanese avant-garde artist known for her colourful polka dot imagery and mirror installations, has died at the age of 97. During her six-decade career between Japan and the US, she explored visual art, performance and poetry. BBC News.
24: In 200 yards, turn right onto East Mariposa Street.
25: We're driving into Altadena. The streets are lined by glorious trees, and behind those trees, set behind them, are houses of any number of different styles.
5: How can a city recover from an almost unimaginable disaster? I'm Jonathan Glancy, and you're listening to LA Rising from the Ashes. In this episode of the documentary from the BBC World Service, I'm driving through a beautiful neighbourhood in the northeast of Los Angeles. Picture peaceful suburban streets rising up to wild mountains behind. But the beauty and peace here is deceptive.
25: Then suddenly, as you drive along, these strange vistas open up. The houses have just gone.
5: On January 7th, 2025, the Altadena and Pacific Palisades neighborhoods of LA suffered two of the most destructive fires in the city's history. Fires which were whipped up by the Santa Ana winds into blazing hurricanes, killing at least 21 people and destroying more than 15,000 buildings over a combined area the size of Paris.
22: I couldn't recognize my neighborhood. I'm an architect, and I know landmarks like the back of my hand, I think, but the entire neighborhood was leveled.
5: Architect and Altadena resident Scott Urio lost his family home in the fire, which started in Eaton Canyon.
22: All you saw was the gas flames from all of the meters that were melted. You know, every house had these five-foot gas flames shooting up in the air, and then the chimneys. I frankly was embarrassed. I can't believe that this is the way that normal construction works in these neighborhoods to even allow this.
5: Even before they were able to return to the wreckage of their homes, many Angelenos were asking themselves how they could help rebuild their city. This is a program about the opportunity offered by these fires, an opportunity not just to recover what was lost, but to build something better, homes and neighbourhoods that could help communities across the world respond to the growing threat of fire.
0: It sounds like a jet engine roaring. You have so many things that are burning. Everything you see around you is on fire.
5: Dan Turner, former fire chief and director of the Cal Poly Fire Institute, has had decades of experience of the overwhelming power of Californium fires.
0: As all these things burn, they're creating embers. You have multiple new fires that are starting downwind, and they're just spreading from one building to the next building to the next building. These were not forest fires. It was the buildings that were burning building to building to building. With my resource, I can only protect one. Which one? It's the one that's most likely to survive anyway. If the building's on fire, you drive right by it. Fire's been a natural part of the environment in California for thousands and thousands of years. Over the last 100 years in California, there have been 40 or 50 catastrophic fires. The 20 most catastrophic fires have actually occurred in the last 40 years. We're starting to realize now that maybe we should really think about how we're building into this space so that we can be resilient to the impacts of fire.
6: It's a really incredible place in the sense that you can turn one direction and look at the mountains, and you can turn the other direction and look at the ocean. There's not many places in the world that you can do that.
5: That's wonderful. I'm driving into the Pacific Palisades with Dustin Brammel.
7: That gap between the ocean and the mountains is where you can build houses and build a city, huh?
5: The morning after the fires that destroyed his family home, Dustin and his friend Leo Siegel founded Case Study Adapt, a program to encourage LA architects to respond creatively to the risk of fire.
6: The biggest challenge that we have is obviously just a more volatile climate. And with that more volatile climate, we have to recognize that a home is set in an environment and in a context. As you know, we have more fires and more floods and other challenges, we really need to think about how we adapt to the places that we live, understanding that they're not going to be as stable as they were in the past. We have to design our houses in ways that are going to contemplate that there will be fires, right? I don't think that we're going to be in an environment where there won't be any more fires, but we're going to be able to adapt our way out of this. I'm pretty confident of that.
5: Case Study Adapt takes its inspiration from the pioneering 1940s Case Study Architecture Program that led to the creation of 25 highly influential buildings, dream modernist Californian homes.
6: On January 7th, I lost my house in the Palisades fire. It was on Chautauqua Boulevard, which is the street that the original case study program actually started on. 80 years later, we have this opportunity to bring back the program on the same street, just with a slightly updated mission that reflects the changing world that we live in. One of the challenges that I think Case Study Adapt is trying to work through is how do we actually take all of those ideas that we haven't really looked at from a design standpoint and integrate them in a way that is still going to be remarkable and beautiful and architecturally significant.
5: Ellie's houses appear in a galaxy of different styles. Spanish colonial, arts and crafts, Hansel and Gretel, Tudor revival, Art Deco, mid-century modern. Most of the city's vast sprawl of detached single-family homes were thrown up at speed between the late 1920s and 1960s. With brick ruled out by earthquakes, they were built of wood and a cornucopia of toxic oil, lead and asbestos-based materials. People here loved these homes, but in a fire zone they were a tragic liability, feeding the flames until nothing was left standing except rows of brick-built chimneys under a vast cloud of toxic brown smoke.
6: So this is our block right here. This swing hanging from this tree is, you know, my kids would go out here every day and play on this thing. And so it's actually been kind of nice when we've come up here, you know, despite it looking like a war-torn zone. You know, the kids come up here and they still see the swing and they want to play on it. And it feels like home still in many ways.
7: And here it was, yeah? Just nothing.
6: We still have the view.
7: The view is wonderful, and it always will be.
5: Dustin has been deeply engaged with the design of his new home alongside architects Woods and Dangerham. And like Scott Urio in Altadena, his first priority is to exclude materials which fuel fire. Using simple construction methods, commonly used for building commercial buildings, steel frames, cement panels, spun rock wool, insulated metal frames filled with concrete, could begin to transform LA in the way cities from London to Chicago have transformed after their own great fires.
6: One of the challenges with wood frame construction in general is that it's combustible, but also it adds to the fuel load. As one house catches on fire and then catches the next house on fire, now you have two houses on fire that are adding to that fuel load and accelerating the speed at which the fire is spreading.
8: So a lot of these will have roller shutters and probably will sneak these into the window frame so they get a lot more subtle.
6: The house itself is in many ways very simple, right? So it's three boxes that's connected by a covered walkway. There will be concrete, there will be stucco, there will be cabinetry and glass. We will have no combustible material in the framing of the house. I think it's going to be a really striking architectural expression in a neighborhood where what you largely have is two-story houses that are pressed right up against the street here.
8: It's not often that an architect does get to completely design their own home. It is definitely a dream and a nightmare. Strangely familiar is the thing, that you want to have elements that are familiar, but it's 2026. We're in a new future as well.
9: To live in a canyon in the Santa Monica Mountains with an extraordinary view of the ocean, feeling like you're deep in nature, it is utterly alluring. And yet, every few years, I've stood on this balcony and I've looked north and you can see the flames whipping up. Probably every Angeleno knows someone who has lived in the mountains, lost their house to fire, rebuilt, even lost their house again, and still rebuilt.
5: Architecture critic and long-term LA resident Frances Anderton moved here 35 years ago. She's struck by the remarkable acceptance many Angelenos seem to have of life lived in fire zones. In a city where people trade fire risk for a glorious view, convincing your neighbours to build in new ways becomes vitally important.
9: I personally would find it very unnerving, but some people, many people, don't. There's something in the LA mindset that wants to live in these areas that are dangerous and also is pretty unfazed by the disasters.
8: Our foreground view is Will Rogers State Park, so it's dark. And then over the ridgeline, you see, you know, the mountains fading into the sunset, sort of alpenglow, and then you see the lights of downtown coming on. You see the lights of the planes landing. You have this incredible sense that you're not in the city, but you see the city over there. And it's really like this magical formula of being close but serene.
5: Right at the very top of a twisting road leading to the peak, the crest of the Pacific Palisades, a road broken up now by construction work, stands a house, the Sycamore House, designed by and lived in by the architect Michael Kovac, which has withstood the fire entirely.
8: It was very clear that this was a possibility, that fire would impact our lives. One of the goals of the house was to make it be able to defend itself. That was married nicely with the other driving goal, which is to have a very ecologically friendly and sustainable house. I think the ultimate mark of sustainability is that the house is still there. It doesn't need to get rebuilt, you know, and use all those resources yet again.
5: I'm Jonathan Glancy, and you're listening to LA Rising from the Ashes from the BBC World Service. In 2010, architect Michael Kovac completed the Sycamore House, his ridgetop home in the Pacific Palisades. Michael and his wife Karina aimed to create a house that would be exceptionally sustainable, based on passive technologies, cooled by natural airflow through the building and breezes from the sea, solar-powered, highly insulated, featuring a large water storage tank, and topped with a living roof of earth and plants. It was designed to need as little maintenance as possible in a landscape of earthquake, drought, and fire.
8: So we locked the door and left and came here to the studio and watched on our security cameras. We watched the news. We could see the fire just like house by house, just, you know, exploding one at a time. And then our house completely wrapped, and it looked like a snowstorm, like a blizzard, but it was embers from the fire just completely surrounding and clawing at the house.
25: There it is, look. Destruction everywhere I turn. Destruction way down this hill across this vast land stretching down to the ocean. And the house is just there, as if no fire had been here whatsoever.
5: Visiting this house high above the city is an unsettling experience. Shaded by newly replanted sycamores, it stands undamaged and alone. Where there were once neighbouring homes, there are now burned-out plots, sprouting energetic weeds. But as their neighbours start the long journey to rebuild, they are cleaning, rewiring, replanting their garden, and looking towards a future where, despite the destruction here, they will return to their home. Homes like Dustin's and Michael's are undoubtedly high-end propositions, complex and expensive, but they're also experiments with a shared benefit. They aim to test new approaches, which can then be taken up by more modest projects across the city. Dustin Brummy.
6: Most of the cost when you're building with these new materials or trying new ideas is baked into the fact that you're doing it in many ways for the first time. The idea is that if we can sort of prove out some of these ideas with homes that might be higher cost, that maybe then people will be inspired and be able to take some of those ideas and implement them into lower cost homes.
8: And it's not dramatic. I mean, it wasn't like, you know, some sort of science fiction mechanism that, you know, protected the house. It was a lot of small common sense decisions. One of the things is a fiber cement siding. We happen to use a fairly robust product, and it's a sophisticated insulation. But it's ironically one of the least expensive building materials. One of the things that's almost free to do is make sure that the venting is properly screened. If embers get through this in a fire, it has carte blanche to the house, and that's the end.
6: Homes have gotten very, very complicated. Every time you add a complication, that increases costs, right? If we want to build out of a different material, it adds costs. If we want to add shutters to the house, it adds costs. If we want to add sprinklers, it adds costs. So if we build, you know, a 2,000 square foot house and it costs $25 million, that's not a very practical idea as well. And so how do we balance those two realities? You can build a really incredible house actually by simplifying things down.
8: The things that really continue to work the best for the house are the passive systems. So heat is always going to rise. Thermal mass is always going to moderate temperature swings. Cross ventilation, when you can use that, is basically free and wonderful. And where you put windows to make sure that you're capturing a view, but not capturing more heat than you want. Passive thinking that can't break. It's not reliant on any machinery. And then only then, afterwards, will we layer on technology.
5: LA's architects are working to share their skill and insight for the good of their communities, to rebuild not just their own homes, but their neighbors' homes too. But although residents of the Palisades have suffered the same trauma as those of Altadena, there are significant differences. The Palisades are a wealthier and more empowered community, generally well-insured and well-equipped to navigate a claims process which can seem as if it's designed to avoid paying out. In Altadena, where many families were underinsured or even uninsured entirely, the community is facing a threat to its very existence.
11: Every day we're humbled by just the massiveness of the San Gabriel mountain range, but never did we ever have this view before.
12: It's still surreal to see so much just horizontal scape.
5: When architect and social justice advocate Stephen Lewis steps out of his front door, he sees, in place of his neighbor's homes, a mountain view that he never wanted to have.
11: So the three homes directly across from ours are lost. There are two others down the street that are lost, and several that were severely damaged. My neighbor Eric across the street tried immediately to start the process, and he got told no so many times every place he went in the county. Just like we never planned on waking up to this, neither did they, and so it's going just really slowly at the county. But he finally threw up his hands and bought a house in Connecticut, and he's selling his property. And it's just he gave up.
5: The day after the fires, husband and wife architect Cynthia Siegler and Alex Athenson woke up in an airbed on a friend's floor. Before they'd even discovered that their own home had been saved by a sudden change in the wind, they started planning what they could do to help rebuild the community they feel so much a part of.
4: Not only do you see all of this really diverse history of architecture, of urban fabric that was all destroyed, but you also see all of this heritage, all of this identity, all of this community similarly displaced and put at risk of not being able to return. So it was really important for us to not only figure out ways to retain this architectural identity, but also retain the diversity of the people that call those places home, that have called them home for decades and generations.
11: As an American who, based on our societal structure, is considered a black person, which I'm very proud of, that community was able to find roots and settle in Altadena because at a time where other locations were redlined and preventing them to move and live, Altadena was not. You see the descendants of those people now having achieved great success and continue to own. While we're all trying to get insurance settlements straight, trying to start building, there are developers, corporate enterprises that are swarming around trying to purchase properties. As much as I'm concerned about the physical character of Altadena, I'm more concerned about the culture of the place.
5: Alex and Cynthia have created the Foothill Foundation Catalog, a catalogue of not-for-profit home plans with a good level of fire resistance, reflecting Altadena's eclectic architectural history. By drawing on America's unique history of mail-order house catalogues, they may have found a way to balance fire resilience with a return to the characterful mix of historic styles which so many of Altadena's residents loved.
4: Sears Roebuck was one of the leading retail companies in America, and they had this famous catalog of where you could buy pretty much anything. Families from coast to coast could literally flip through like a shopping brochure, pick out their home and have the plans and the kit of parts sent to their property. So from 1908 to 1940, Sears Roebuck built 75,000 homes across the United States. That's enough homes to rebuild Altadena 12 times over. So the precedent for this level of efficiency has been done before.
13: I think with every disaster, there is always going to be people or companies coming in to do what they will. But there's also a very strong and proud community that is really trying to stay. And so what we developed with Los Angeles County was the pre-approved standard plan program. The first design that we developed was called the Lewis. And now the Lewis is pre-approved and can be built on multiple sites.
11: I deal with a lot of cities and mayors who are addressing similar issues over conditions that developed over decades, like Detroit. This happened overnight. Yet there are still some of the same issues of how do you preserve culture that was foundational? How do you then express that culture in situ?
4: How do you understand a place? There's a lot of tangible and intangible aspects of what makes our communities, what makes our home special.
5: So what does the future hold for Altadena and the Palisades? The answer is far from clear. It's already possible to see what appear to be some of the mistakes of the pre-fire past being repeated. Driving around these neighborhoods, I witnessed new houses made entirely of wood, new power lines hanging from the same type of creosoted poles many here blame for spreading the fires. There are areas here that might not be rebuilt and become homes instead to coyotes and cougars. There are others that might be overrun by developers. In the midst of all the doubt, it's refreshing to encounter the optimism of these architects. Scott Urio is currently designing 27 wonderful new homes for Altadena and is delighted by his colleagues' plans for dozens more.
22: There's going to be so many cool gems of architecture in there that in the super future of 100 years or whatever, it's going to be this really crazy, cool collection of things. Then there's also going to be absolute but in my optimistic side of things, oh, that stuff's going to burn down. Maybe it'll be round two before our neighborhood really becomes this an amazing place. But it is going to be, in all seriousness, I think in the next 6 months of construction, you'll see that this round, that's going to be just potentially amazing.
11: So if you come back in 5 years from now, what I hope you'll see if we're successful is people outside in the street, people assembling, people at the park. If you come back in 5 years and things haven't gone so well, you'll just see a lot of people in cars coming and going. And that's a real waste of the opportunity of place. And I hope that regardless of the physical appearance of the place, that the spirit of the place is very evident.
25: I'm standing in Altadena by Almond Alley. The glorious landscape around me, the brush and the scrub and the flowers climbing up into the foothills and then the mountains beyond. But things are happening, and the first reconstructed house in this community is opening today as I'm here.
10: My name is Brian Wong. I'm the CEO of San Gabriel Valley Habitat for Humanity. And hopefully everybody's having a good morning. Everybody feeling the same? Right? It's a gorgeous day. The sun is shining. The houses are built. Yay! What more can we ask for at this point in time?
14: Look at me now. Sitting here in a new house. Never lived in a new house before in my life. I never lived in a house with a high ceiling like this. But what makes me so happy is that I have to say thank you. Thank you to all the people who, well, I don't even know most of them. And yet they came here to help us get to this place. And we walk in this door and we say thank you.
15: The superb thing is that when you can't do, you get help. Someone helps you and puts you in a better position.
5: The voices of Ken and Carol Wood, residents of Altadena, alongside their children and grandchildren. Meeting the Woods in their new Foothill Catalogue home, built for free by Habitat for Humanity and volunteers from among their neighbours, it's hard not to feel optimistic about the future of these places. Of course, the reality is more complicated. As of July 2026, only about 100 homes have been completed in Altadena, though many more are under construction. In the Palisades, fewer than 30 new homes have been cleared for occupation. Residents still struggle with insurance companies, planning permission, and the availability of labour and materials. For those with the skills and the resources, the old Californian ideal of rugged self-reliance is taking on a fresh appeal. Combined with a strong desire to help those in less fortunate positions, it could be a powerful force in rebuilding these communities.
6: Probably, I don't know, once a week, maybe once every other week, I will just go back to our lot. And I'm doing two things. I think one, I'm digesting the reality that we went through. But I actually think I spend a lot more time thinking about the future. The investments that we're making as we build our house are not in more square footage or are not in fancier finishes. They're investments in making sure that kind of no matter what happens, we're going to be okay.
5: Many here are looking to better futures, but nature is unlikely to be spent. And fires, as they have for millennia, will continue to make their presence felt among the hills and ravines of this beautiful and optimistic city. Only time will tell if Angelenos can find a way to live alongside them.
6: Hopefully these homes are a representation of something that maybe we need to get back to, which is that idea that we're going to try things here and we're going to learn new things as we figure out different ways to deal with a changing climate. That's the role that California's always played historically, and one that I'm optimistic that we can get back to.
5: You've been listening to the documentary from the BBC World Service, presented by me, Jonathan Glancy, and produced by Michael Umney. It's a Just Radio production.
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16: 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What more can the Brazilian government do to protect the vulnerable?
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2: 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And the 88-year-old who is channeling his grief into weightlifting.
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18: Hello, this is the BBC World Service with Ros Atkins. Join me in 5 minutes for the show that lifts the hood on the entertainment and news business. This week on the media show, we're at the Edinburgh TV Festival, where the industry's biggest players have gathered from around the world to debate the future of television. As many dub YouTube the new TV, we've been speaking to a top executive from the platform. We'll find out more about its secret sauce, the YouTube algorithm, and ask how it rewards and retains the top creators. We'll get reaction from a heavyweight panel of TV executives, and we'll assess the health of creators. We'll get reaction from a heavyweight panel of TV executives, and we'll assess the health of the industry from funding pressures

0: Annual International TV Festival, where the industry's biggest players have gathered from around the world to debate the future of television. I've got a heavyweight panel of TV execs with me. We'll assess the health of the industry and we'll find out about some of the trends coming to a small screen near you. We're going to start with YouTube, because at this year's Edinburgh TV Festival, the keynote speech was given by Pedro Pina, head of YouTube for Europe, Middle East and Africa. Many in the industry consider it to be the new TV, and just to put this in perspective, YouTube gets 2.7 billion monthly active users who collectively watch more than 1 billion hours of video on the platform every single day. In the UK, the BBC is still the most watched service for TV, but YouTube's not far behind, and the gap is closing. Our first guest was Alison Lomax, head of YouTube in the UK and Ireland.
1: What's really changed when you look at the history of YouTube is it went from desktop, you know, tablets, mobile, and now actually the highest amount of consumption that we have is on the TV screen. So it's, you know, it's in the living room, it's on a bigger screen. And so it's about that consumption and how people watch it. And ultimately, content is defined by different people in different ways. Mm-hmm. So, and it's about creating good content that audiences want to watch.
0: But to back up what you've just said, I'm looking at recent data which says 88% of household viewing is on television sets. Did you imagine when you started working for YouTube that that would stay the case, that figure would stay so high?
1: Yeah, it is incredibly high. And as I said, it's, you know, certainly from a YouTube perspective, it's changed a lot over the last few years. I've been in this job for 3 years. Prior to that, I was actually at Google for a decade. But one of the things that's really surprised me most is podcasts. So when I started this job 3 years ago, nobody was talking about visualized podcasts. Mm-hmm. And now, you know, people are discussing, well, what is a podcast? You know, is it a chat show? Is it, you know, could it be a documentary? It can be Q&As, it can be live, it can be... So a podcast has become so many different things, and we're seeing a lot of people actually watching podcasts on the TV screen as well.
0: Let me just go right back to the very start of what you're doing at YouTube. If I was to ask you, or indeed your colleagues, what YouTube's goal is, what are you trying to achieve?
1: So our mission is the same as it's always been, which is to give everyone a voice and show them the world. And so it's that democratization. So anyone, whoever you are, a creator, you've got a passion, an idea, whatever background you come from, wherever you live, you can upload content and there are no gatekeepers. And so it's that democratization.
0: And I hear that word democratization used a lot with reference to YouTube. And you're quite right. Anyone listening could make a video and put it onto YouTube. But it's only democratization to a certain degree because you're controlling the algorithm and you're not telling the rest of us the algorithm's calculations.
1: So the algorithm is based on what viewers want to watch, ultimately. And so it takes signals from the viewer behavior and from content that's working on YouTube. And, you know, ultimately, the algorithm is the audience. Yes, it takes, you know, thousands of signals, but that's ultimately how it works. But in terms of editorial control, we don't determine what the BBC uploads. You know, the BBC has total editorial control and we don't get involved in commissioning decisions.
0: But you do have control over that algorithm. And as you say, it's studying signals from the audience. So which signals matter most?
1: So viewer, as I mentioned, it's, you know, looking at viewer behavior. It's looking at videos, engagement levels. It's tracking all of that data. And I think that's what's incredible about YouTube is those data points. And certainly when we hear from creators, what they love about YouTube is the fact they've got all that data. Or they've got all that audience data that they can look at in YouTube Studio.
0: But let's break it down. If you were measuring, well, not if, you do measure engagement. How do you measure engagement? How do you tell whether I'm engaged with a particular video or not?
1: Because we look at how long you're watching it for, where you're watching it, you know, what you're watching it on. So it's looking at lots of different things when you drop off. Mm-hmm. It has thousands of different data points that it's looking at.
0: And there'll, of course, be some content that you definitely do not want to recommend. You don't want to elevate, whether it's harmful content, perhaps it's AI slop, as it's sometimes called. Mm-hmm. How do you decide which content to deprioritize?
1: So we have community guidelines, and that's really important. They are our policies, which determines whether or not content is allowed on the platform. And we have a transparency report where we share that. We share the number of videos and channels that are blocked, that are terminated. And so there are rules of the road that determine any content that is taken down or channels that are removed. In terms of elevating content, We do that in news and kids. They're the two different categories that we treat differently because news is very important to make sure we share the government's commitment to ensure that authoritative news content is consumed on YouTube. And it's not just broadcasters, it's publishers as well, it's independent creators as well who are journalists. But that authoritative news content is raised, is elevated on our breaking news shelves and our top shelves. So we look at news differently in that way.
0: And I want to ask you more about which content you give prominence, to use the word that's being used a lot at Edinburgh TV Festival. But first of all, on the content that perhaps you don't want people to see so much, there's harmful content, but there's also increasingly AI-generated content, which you may or may not take a position on having a great deal of value or not to people using YouTube. Do you have a position on that, or you just let the viewers decide whether they want to watch it?
1: So low-quality, repetitive content doesn't do well on YouTube. You know, the content that does very well on YouTube is content that has that human connection. I mean, what YouTube's known brilliantly for is creating fandom. You know, it's building those communities. Mm-hmm. And monetizing on YouTube is a privilege. And that sort of low quality content doesn't do well. That's not to say that AI isn't used on YouTube. I mean, AI has been a tool on YouTube for many years. It's used to power recommendation engines. It's used to help with our trust and safety services, ensuring that we can then track channels and that contravene our policies. So AI is a tool that has been used for many years. But in terms of what works well on YouTube, as I said, that low quality, repetitive content, spam content doesn't work well on YouTube.
0: Let's talk about the other side of the equation. For big production companies or other commercial broadcasters, they also need to make a return on this. And I want to ask you about this. I remember actually sitting here in the BBC's base in Edinburgh 2 years ago, speaking to Stephen Lambert, and he said, I'll happily put stuff on YouTube if you can explain to me how I can make a return on it. And we're seeing that repeat concern. Here's the Channel 4 Chief Commercial Officer, Rak Patel, saying, many people, Google included, think YouTube is the new TV. Well, if it wants to be TV, it needs to play by TV norms, ensuring fair remuneration for ad revenues. That sounds like someone who's frustrated about the current deal.
1: So it's worth saying, and you're probably aware of this, but I'm not sure if your listeners are, that the YouTube Partner Program is our monetization model, which we give back 55% of revenue to creators, partners, and artists as well. And actually, we've given out over 100 billion globally in the last 4 years. We have a separate program for broadcasters and some production companies called the Partner Sales Program, whereby they can sell their own ad inventory and price it how they want and sell it a long time alongside their TV inventory by their own sales teams. And so it's a very specific model whereby then that percentage is much higher. And what we hear from broadcasters is that, you know, commercially it does well. It pays out well.
0: Well, here's another comment then from Marco Bassetti from Banner J. Banner J has recently merged with All3 Media, now become the biggest independent production company in the world. This is a comment from a few months back where he says, I can't see a sustainable business model that can replace the current business structures, but we are already launching a few shows on YouTube to test the market. And I wonder, when you hear comments like that, do you think, well, no, we're not going to be able to replace the old model. We have to accept we're in a new world order.
1: I think it is different. So what we don't do on YouTube is, it's, you know, obviously if you're a production company, you wouldn't get that upfront commissioning that you would get from working with a broadcaster. The monetization is completely different. You know, there is advertising. There's also an opportunity to do branded content. So what production companies do is they look at it in a different way, but it's not going to pay back as quickly as it would by getting a commissioning check from a broadcaster. And so production companies look at YouTube in very different ways. You know, some will use it to pilot new IP and new formats. There are a number of production companies who are looking to actually get additional monetization from revitalizing their archive content and doing that internationally. You know, YouTube is an amazing export engine. So over 80% of UK content is actually viewed internationally. And so what that means is, if you're a broadcaster or a production company, the international audiences and that sort of incrementality is really good.
0: That was Alison Lomax from YouTube. To get reaction to that interview, I was joined by a panel of top TV executives. Claire Mundell, the managing director of Synchronicity Films, which makes drama series, including The Tattooist of Auschwitz. Richard Cowles, CEO of Lifted Entertainment, behind global TV hits like Love Island. And Jamie McDonald, head of originals at the digital-first production company After Party Studios. And I asked Jamie for his reaction to what the UK boss of YouTube said about his industry.
2: Very optimistic and positive, I thought. And I think there were some bits there, like at the very beginning, he's like, TV and video, are they different things? It's like, for me, no. It's like we make stuff for wherever our audience's eyeballs are. That might be on YouTube, that might be on a streamer or a movie. I don't really see the big differences there. And I do not think the audiences care.
3: Yeah, I think that's true. I think YouTube is one of a number of digital platforms. And they all, you know, I've got a dedicated digital team and they will tell me that they all have their own idiosyncrasies and you have to work with the platform that you've got. I think what's interesting about YouTube is that it's very much starting to be on the big screen in the living room, which makes it a direct competition with sort of traditional media. The most profitable way to run my business is to get commissions from the traditional media and from streamers, because I get paid up front, and I am being sort of paid to make a series, and that's delivered. It's a very different model on YouTube.
0: Both of you have brought up revenue. We're going to get into revenue in just a moment, but let's bring someone else into our conversation. Claire Mundell is Managing Director and Creative Director of Synchronicity Films. Claire, you're very welcome to the media show. Just before we get you to react to what we heard from Alison Lomax from YouTube, just tell us a little bit about what Synchronicity does.
4: Yeah, sure. We're a scripted producer. We're actually based in Scotland's other city, Glasgow, and we make scripted series. We're about to start a series for the BBC, a six-part series, and we've just done a co-production for Channel 4 and Stan called Careless, which comes out later this year. We made The Tattooist of Auschwitz, various other scripted series like The Cry and Mayflies. So we're very much in that scripted world. We haven't really had much interaction with YouTube and what that means for scripted yet. But, you know, it's a very fast-moving picture, and I think audiences want to find that kind of scripted content wherever they find their material, and we're going to have to navigate a way through that as scripted producers.
0: Do you think that will mean making scripted content dramas for lower budgets? Because a lot of the producers operating on YouTube are certainly operating on lower budgets than you may get for a commission from one of the big broadcasters.
4: Yeah, 100%. I mean, I think it's going to be about, perhaps it's going to be about looking at the ways in which YouTube can enhance an existing commission on a traditional broadcaster, let's say. Maybe there is some, you know, additional content you can make that is, you know, allied to the content that you're making for the BBC, Channel 4, whoever, and you use it as a way to drive audiences to the traditional broadcaster. Because with many of the shows that we make, we know that our audiences are actually on YouTube. That's where they are. Often they're there more readily than they are on any of the traditional, PSB. So we can use YouTube in a kind of partnership way to help drive our audiences to the content, you know, where we want them to find it. But yeah, there's no question that, you know, drama audiences, I think, have high expectations of drama and scripted. They expect high production values. They want great casting. It all costs money, and we need to find a business model that works here.
0: This is The Media Show with me, Ros Atkins. Thank you for joining us on the BBC World Service. Well, Claire, you perfectly tee me up to where I was going to take our conversation, business models. Let's get right into the detail here, because one of the big questions at the Edinburgh TV Festival is that even if you do succeed in the digital arena in terms of getting seen a lot, having lots of views, having a lot of engagement, it doesn't automatically follow that you're going to pay the bills. So, Jamie, you can help us here. You spend a lot of your time making content for YouTube. You work with creators like KSI. What's the financial equation? Can you take us through the different revenue streams and how they fit together?
2: For a creator?
0: Yeah.
2: Yeah, well, they will get simple ad revenue from YouTube. Like, views will equate to an amount per 1,000 views, which is not usually their biggest amount, but can be a good chunk of change. And then often they will get brand sponsors. Like, someone will be in their video sponsoring them. That might be product placement, or that might be them doing a shout out or something. And that is a big chunk of change for lots of creators. And then you have things like Patreon, where, you know, the audience love them so much that they decide that they want to give them X pounds a month to keep them going.
0: And I'm sure it varies from creator to creator, but is it possible to rank those in terms of importance? Are brands always number one?
2: It does vary from creator to creator for sure. I would many of them that I know, brands are giving them the biggest amount of money. But Patreon is not to be sniffed at, or that sort of like direct payment to the creators. They can make good cash from not that many people.
0: And which way round does it work? You have a product and you go and see if a brand might want to sponsor it in some form, or is it often the case that the brand will come to you and say, hi, After Party, we're interested in making some content, can you make it happen?
2: Both. Like, we will go to market sometimes with an idea being like, we've got a doc series, for argument's sake, that we're talking to one of the major broadcasters about. And we went to market, we found a very big brand who was willing to put very big money in, and then said we'll sponsor it, or sometimes they will come to us. But one thing that I don't think I fully agree with what was said before is like, just because it's online or going on YouTube or wherever does not mean it's not good money. Like, some of the budgets that we work in, we're very fortunate, are much bigger than the TV budgets for very similar shows. Like, that is a myth that everything on YouTube is like cheap as chips.
0: Could you give us an example?
2: Well, we work with some big brands, for example. Like Red Bull being a really good example. Like, we did a very big football challenge video with them, with Neymar and Klopp, earlier this year. It had a very reasonable budget that, like, anyone who made a TV show would be like, oh, that's good. Or we did a 8-part doc series with Neymar following him to the World Cup. That had a very reasonable budget for a documentary series.
0: So that's your approach. Richard, help me understand how Lifted approaches this. Would you ever get to the point where Lifted said, right, we're just going to make an entertainment format, we're putting it straight to YouTube, let's go?
3: Absolutely. I think currently the way it works on something like Love Island is probably the easiest example to use, is we have, and we've sort of created this from its outset in 2015 to build a fandom and this always-on idea. And that has led to a sort of a conversation that is around the show for the sort of 23 hours that we're not on air, and it's built that fandom. And then as we've progressed over the years, that we have been able to monetize that fandom and give them, but through our various sort of commercial partners, we've been able to offer bespoke content to them. So we're serving two purposes. We are sort of creating additional monetization for Lifted and for ITV in that case, but we're also creating a conversation that happens organically and that we contribute to as well.
0: But there is a step beyond that you could take, where you simply create a format that you place direct to YouTube or equivalent platforms. Correct me if I'm wrong, but I'm not aware Lifted's done that.
3: We haven't done that yet. We are very much sort of looking at that. And if you look at sort of ITV Studios, which we're part, more widely, they've got Zoo 55 and Studio 55. And Studio 55 is very much looking at finding funding to create original digital-first content.
0: Claire Mundell from Synchronicity, we've been talking about revenues. How has the way that your business works evolved in terms of where revenue streams are coming from as you seek to make drama?
4: Sure. I mean, the bulk of our commissions still come, I would say, from the primary broadcasters, but there is an increasing trend towards co-production, which, you know, as I said earlier on, we've recently made another UK-Australia co-production for Channel 4 and Stan called Careless. We made The Cry several years ago. And, you know, co-productions are a great way, I think, to share risk, share resource, tap into incentives in two different territories, or, you know, more than two different territories. But also a way, particularly when it comes to Australia and the UK, it's also a way, I think, to kind of find creative solutions, which actually kind of resonate for UK audiences. Mm-hmm. So I'm seeing a lot more co-production. I'm seeing a big increase in the number of what we call aqua missions, where it's less, the tariff is lower than your traditional tariff from the broadcaster, but there is less editorial input and you can move faster. So I think independent producers, you know, we're entrepreneurs, we're very fleet of foot, and we have to be, and we have to explore all those different ways of operating. But the revenue is still largely coming in a fairly traditional way. You know, we get a commission, we put the financing together with a broadcaster, a distributor, soft money, tax credit. And if it's a success and it sells well, you know, we recoup our costs and then we get into net profits. And I think it is getting harder. I think the costs are rising and the tariffs have either stayed stagnant or have reduced. But, you know, I do think co-production is a big area where we're going to see more and more development. It's certainly inscripted over the next few years.
0: Very interesting. Claire, thank you very much indeed. We've got a couple of minutes left. Let me ask all three of you, just quick answers if you would. What do you think the big trend coming in TV is that everyone here at this festival at the industry should be paying close attention to?
3: I think co-productions, collaboration is going to be more and more, you know, as revenue spreads across multiple platforms, the way that you fund and you have to create a show is you're going to have to be more inventive in the way that you do that.
0: Claire, you've mentioned co-productions. Anything else you'd quickly add?
4: I think co-productions, I think we have to keep an eye on the terms of trade, which absolutely are the foundation for all independent producers in this country. And without them, I think we'll see a great reduction in the ingenuity of British
0: content. Interestingly, the BBC chair has said he's interested to look at how terms of trade work. He hasn't drawn a conclusion as to how that will work, but he says he wants to look at it afresh. Jamie, finally, you, a trend coming.
2: Very interested in what new things are going to happen in sports entertainment. I think that is a very growing area, and we work with lots of sports broadcasters utilizing rights they've had for years in a completely different way to engage audiences. SportsSense, I think, is a...
0: You need to have a lot of money for sports rights.
2: Well, then there are only a few people who can do it, but, you know, but they are doing fun things.
0: Okay. All three of you, thank you very much indeed. Thanks to Jamie McDonald from After Party Studios, to Richard Cowles, CEO of Lifted Entertainment, and also Claire Mundell, Creative Director of Synchronicity Films Limited. Thanks also to Alison Lomax, Managing Director of YouTube in the UK, for speaking to me a little bit earlier. That's it for this week's edition of The Media Show at the Edinburgh TV Festival. You'll find a longer version of our discussion today on BBC Sounds. 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
1: If you want to grab the world's attention, going to the moon is back in fashion.
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1: But space missions are only one symbol of national scientific ambition. And what's become clear in recent years is that China is now a force to be reckoned with in all aspects of science, from cutting-edge biology to the front line in AI. How has this sleeping giant awoken over the decades, and what does its commitment to massive science projects of the future mean for geopolitics?
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3: Coming up on The Happy Pod, a man in Canada used AI to try and find his mother, only to discover he had three siblings. Avtar found a blog post written by his half-sister, which led to a family reunion. Plus, Milani is making history after becoming the first giraffe to survive a C-section. 88-year-old Mick is using weightlifting to tackle his grief. And the library on wheels. All of that and more uplifting stories after this news summary.
4: BBC News with Moira Alderson. Nepali soldiers are searching the steep valley lands of the north for hundreds of people still missing after yesterday's massive flash floods. More than 270 people are known to have died so far, many of them tourists and pilgrims. A whistleblower has warned that plans to heavily restrict children's usage of Facebook and Instagram as part of a multi-billion dollar US court settlement by the tech giant Meta won't make young people safer online. A major study of a group of bats that can live for decades has revealed their biological secrets of longevity and disease resistance. Miotis, or mouse-eared bats, which are found all around the world, have evolved ways to fight off viruses without being made sick. State media in Lebanon say the Israeli military has carried out heavy airstrikes in the south. Despite a ceasefire announced in June, Israel is yet to comment. Authorities in Bolivia are warning of public health risks after mountains of rubbish have accumulated in the streets of La Paz. Officials have warned that thousands of families are exposed to sources of infection in the city. Refuse has not been collected for around 2 weeks. A 72-year-old man from South Korea has been arrested in Japan after overstaying his tourist visa for more than 30 years. The suspect secured the 15-day visa in 1993, but never left. He was detained on Wednesday after a tip-off. The Japanese avant-garde artist Yayo Kusama, who became famous for her colourful polka-dot-covered sculptures and installations, has died at the age of 97. Kusama, who had voluntarily lived in a psychiatric hospital for decades, was known for her bright red wig and her giant, quirky creations. Her exhibitions drew large crowds around the world, and her vibrant works fetched some of the highest ever prices for a female artist. BBC News.
3: This is The Happy Pod from the BBC World Service. I'm Holly Gibbs, and in this edition...
5: Nikki said, yeah, are you, you know, my mom's son? Then my mind switched and said, oh my God, I'm actually talking to my sister.
3: The man who used AI to try and track down his mother, only to discover he had three siblings. Also on this podcast...
6: It's incredible. I mean, the care and the passion of our team here at Tanganyika is second to none. We have so many people working around the clock to make sure that she had the care that she needed.
3: She is Milani the giraffe. We meet her and find out how her birth made history. Plus...
7: It's a full workout. When we've finished, they carry me out and put me in my car.
3: The 88-year-old who is channeling his grief into weightlifting and...
8: One of the kids that visited, he increased his reading levels by 2 grade levels. It made us feel good, like we're actually make a difference in these child lives.
3: The library on wheels, getting children excited about reading. A A man in Canada has used AI to find three siblings who he never knew existed. Avtar Singh, who was born in India and is now 66 years old, grew up not knowing his Kenyan-born mother. His father had separated from her and not told him anything about her, apart from her first name, which was Savinder. One day, Avtar typed her name, approximate age, and links to Africa and India into AI, and found a blog post by someone called Nikki Damu, a jewellery designer in London. Avtar reached out to Nikki, and after talking about their past, the pair realised they were actually half siblings. My colleague Julian Warwicker has been speaking to both Avtar and Nikki.
9: I grew up with so much influence, creative influence, from my mom. About a year and a half or a year after she died, I think, I wanted to honour her creativity and honour the creative legacy that she's left me, which is what I express through my own work.
10: And obviously her past, which included Avtar, wasn't something that had been never discussed at all.
9: Never spoken. She never once said anything that I, in a direct sentence, that I have been married before. And, I became the detective when I needed to find Avtar for my mom, because in her later years she was crying. She had dementia. She would say "Mera Bacha" and cry, but "Mera Bacha" in Punjabi means "my child."
10: Avtar, having read that article, what was the next step?
5: I crafted an email that I would like to learn more about your mother's life in India, because I do feel, just from reading the article, that it touched me, and we might have some family connection. And so I sent that.
9: I read this email and I was just like, whoa. My mind started thinking, is this Titu? Is this mom's son? I must have read it a couple of times and I started getting quite emotional.
10: I'm not surprised.
9: And I sent him a very polite reply saying I'd be open to having a conversation. When we did actually speak, Baji, why don't you tell them what you were asking me?
5: So I said, can you tell me about your mom's life in India? Then I did ask. I said, well, did she have any children? And Nikki replied with the answer that kind of made my heart kind of stop for a few minutes, that she had a son. And that silent pause is where the next words that Nikki said to me just...
9: Are you Titu? Are you my mom's son?
5: I just could not believe I heard that. And I just said, pardon, could you kind of repeat that again? And, she said the same name again. And this sheer flood of emotion that I could not control came out. And, I was just in tears, because it's a nickname of mine from childhood. But the pronunciation of saying Titu, right, was done by my grandmother. When I lived in India, I said, this is my final confirmation.
9: And he started crying.
10: I think you both did.
9: I was crying. He was crying.
5: I'm crying even right now. This is every time I replay that in my mind, tears come to my eyes.
9: Yeah, even I'm choked up.
10: I mean, it is an extraordinary privilege to sit here listening to you telling that story. I wonder, sort of months on, how does it feel now?
9: It is absolutely amazing. I have a older sister. I'm the middle child. I have a younger brother. And now there's four of us. We have an older brother. Avtar did come over. I did introduce him to my mom's younger brother, who remembered him as a child. And I remember my auntie saying, it's been so many years and finally the doors have opened.
5: I didn't really expect to find my mother alive. I mean, that would have been a miracle. But what I did not expect at all, when Nikki said, are you, my mom's son? Then my mind switched and said, oh my God, I'm actually talking to my sister.
9: And then you asked me, are there more of you?
5: Now my crying turned into laughter. I said, oh my God, I can't believe I actually have this other family out there. I was very content and very happy. But look at this now. This is just like a bonus that I got of not just my three siblings over there, but I've got this large extended family of cousins and nieces and nephews. Mm-hmm. And the best thing is that, this family has just embraced me with all the love of the world.
3: Avtar and Nikki speaking to Julian Warwicker. Our next story was sent to us by a listener, so thank you, Constanza, for this one. A giraffe called Milani was born last month at Tanganyika Wildlife Park in Kansas. But Milani isn't any giraffe. The zoo says she is the first ever to have survived being born by C-section. It was a team effort across multiple animal centres to keep her alive, which included around-the-clock care. I caught up with the director of Tanganyika Wildlife Park, Matt Faltz. And as you'll hear, we were also joined by Milani herself.
6: Milani was born on July 11th, and she was actually born by an emergency C-section that we had to do. Her mom had kind of fallen ill, and we'd been treating her, but she got to a point where we weren't sure that she was going to make it. And so we chose to do the emergency C-section in hopes that we could save the baby.
3: For people who can't see you, you are stood next to Milani, who was sat very nicely but is now stood up. Talk to me about the care that she received from the zoo.
6: From the start, you know, it was a mad scramble. Once, we had to obviously cut mom open and pull her out. And at that point, she's not moving, she's not breathing, her eyes aren't open. And so for giraffes, normally when they're born, they fall about 6 feet down to the ground. And that kind of signals to their body like, okay, it's time to be alive, right? It's time to wake up. And we had to try and recreate that with Milani. Finally, she kind of opened her eyes. She took a breath. And then immediately the team kind of went to work. We had oxygen for her. We had to get oxygen to her, get her cleaned up, get her kind of stable. And then once that was done, we got her moved to a stall that was a little smaller that we could continue care with her then. She's on the move.
3: Yes, Milani's just walked off from the interview.
6: Gonna mess with the camera. So then we just needed to get essentials. Like we were using an oxygen mask on her, but that wasn't going to work long term. So we had to find a way to essentially get a two oxygen tube that we could put down her and find a machine that could, you know, do constant oxygen. We scrambled. We were able to work with Dickerson Park Zoo and get some plasma from another giraffe. That was about a 5-hour round trip, but we finally got that and got that in her. Initially she couldn't even hold her neck up. Two people with her around the clock. And a lot of it was just making sure we could keep her head in a position that would allow her to continue to breathe.
3: Even just during our chat, Milani is up walking about, trying to eat the camera. Tell us a bit about her personality.
6: Yeah, so kind of remains to be seen still. I think I'm not sure exactly what the phases would be for giraffes, but I feel like she's maybe kind of entering the terrible twos phase, you know, where I think she's now starting to kind of find her independence a little bit and, you know, do her own thing, assert herself. So we'll have to see as she continues to get a little bit older if she ends up being more friendly and loving of humans or is like, you know what, I've had enough of you guys. I was around you the first, you know, month of my life. Just leave me alone.
3: And how does it feel to be part of a team that managed to keep this baby giraffe alive?
6: It's incredible. The care and the passion of our team here at Tanganyika is second to none. Like I said, we had so many people working around the clock to make sure that she had the care that she needed. And it literally was just, minute by minute, initially to hour by hour. And finally, we got to maybe day by day, and she's doing such a great job. But I really think it illustrates not only how awesome our team is, but just how much zookeepers and wildlife professionals really care about their animals at zoos around the country and around the world. Sometimes they get a hard time or it's a thankless job, but they really do care about their animals, and they give so much of themselves, blood, sweat, and tears to make sure that these animals have amazing lives. And so just to be part of that, not only on our team, but just in the industry is incredible. Even though our team, put a tremendous amount of effort and accomplished something that has never been done before, it definitely was a collaboration that made it possible. We worked with 6 or 7 different zoos around the United States to make this happen. That was incredibly valuable because, again, this has never been done before. And so just having different resources to call upon to help make sure we had the best possible chance to help her survive played a critical role.
3: She's bringing a lot of people joy. Why do you think she's cheering so many people up?
6: I think it's just it's an incredible, just heartwarming story. You know, I think our social media team did an excellent job just really illustrating how much passion our team pours into these animals. It's an incredible story. Anytime you see humans doing amazing things for good to try and help preserve this world, it's very, very powerful. Our connection to animals is incredibly deep. And so I think this story really resonates with people.
3: that was Matt Faulks. Here in the UK, an 88-year-old has gained hundreds of thousands of views on social media for sharing his weightlifting journey. Mick Wodge started going to the gym after his wife Margaret died shortly after their 60th wedding anniversary. His personal trainer, Ross Starkey, set up a TikTok account for him, where fans have called Mick an inspiration. He began by lifting a broom and milk cartons, but it escalated quickly.
7: Hi, I'm Mick, I'm 88. One of my favourite exercises to build the shoulders is lateral raises. A low weight to start with and build up as I go through the sets.
11: Age is just a number.
7: I know, it's just a number.
11: It's a number.
7: But it's a bloody big number, that's a problem. Hi guys, we're going to try something different now called the piston press. Using one arm at a time, pushing forward. Not done this before, so this is a first. Oh, this is hard. I keep coming into the gym, enjoying every minute.
3: Mick and Ross have been speaking to the BBC's Henry Zeffman.
7: I do four sessions a week, Monday, Wednesday and Friday, and Tuesday I'm coached by Ross. We do like about an hour and a half. We deadlift, we bench press, we use the machines, and it's a full workout. So when we've finished, they carry me out and put me in my car.
12: And it says here, Mick, I doubt you're being carried out, because it says here that your personal best for a deadlift is 100 kilograms. Is that right?
7: No.
13: Yeah, you did once.
7: No, we did 110.
12: Oh, okay. Sorry, I'm understating your achievements.
7: Hey, he's trying to knock them down here. No, we did 110. And one of my targets was the deadlift, because I talked a friend of mine who's 77, is it?
13: 77, yeah.
7: 77. I talked him into coming, and they went and lifted 120 on the deadlift. So that was my challenge, and I haven't been able to reach it, so I've fallen out with him now.
12: I'm sure it's just a matter of days, if not even hours, after the motivation of having told that story. Ross, give us a sense of what it is like training somebody who is a little older, 88 in Mick's case. Are there particular challenges that you need to be aware of?
13: Well, I think this is the issue where a lot of people are doing it wrong. They treat old people like old people, and I've never treated Mick like that. I've never changed his training. That's why he's able to do what he can do. People are so scared of hurting old people that they don't ever challenge them, and then they never grow. And then you see him with these little plastic weights and these rubber bands. And Mick's older than a lot of these people, and he's deadlifting 100 kilograms of ease. But this is a journey, what we've done over 3 years to get him to this point.
12: You said 100 again, Ross. I think it's 110. I just want to correct you before Mick does. But tell me, what are the benefits for people?
7: I'm going to smack him when he's finished.
12: What are the benefits for people, Ross, who are training when they're older in terms of their lifestyle at that stage of life?
13: I think one of the most important things is bone density. As you get older, your bone density starts to decay. But you can actually prevent that with heavy strength training. So if Mick was to fall over, he's not going to like break an ankle or a bone. He's really robust now. So if he falls over, he can get back up.
12: And Mick, you've been praised online by countless people who've seen the TikTok account, but no less than Arnold Schwarzenegger, who said he loved what you're doing. Keep pumping. Tell me, what does it mean to get praise like that?
7: Really, it's just amazing. I mean, Arnold was my favourite bodybuilder years ago. I've seen every one of his films dozens of times. And for him to contact us like that, it's just amazing. I mean, it's well worth all the effort I've put in just for what Arnold's done. He sent us a message. Just great.
3: 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Coming up on The Happy Pod.
14: We've had people that have come to a dozen Ugly Potato Days, and we've heard that it's the only time they can have or afford fruit in the summer. And so that warms our heart. You know, we have people that drive sometimes 6 hours to come to the event.
3: How Ugly Potato Day is stopping food waste in Canada. You're listening to The Happy Pod. In the United States, three sisters have turned an old school bus into a library on wheels. It's equipped with dozens of books and computers to help children learn. The BBC's Matthew Carter has the details.
15: When the big blue library bus rolls down the street in Oklahoma City, many children can barely contain their excitement.
8: They know our schedule. They are standing outside waiting for us. They're jumping up and down. They're clapping. They're racing each other to the bus. Like, it is the best thing ever.
15: Teresa Day converted the bus in 2022, along with her two sisters, in an effort to improve literacy levels among children in disadvantaged communities.
8: We've seen that it was a huge need here in Oklahoma City, so we just acted on that and expanded on what we experienced in our childhood. The areas that we serve, there's not very many after-school programming for them, and if it is, the parents can't afford it, or there's not transportation for them to get there, so that just give us the inspiration to keep going.
15: Once they're on board, kids have shelves of books to choose from, along with computers with learning games installed. Teresa says it's had a huge impact on some children.
8: A book can change your life. There's things in books that you would never, ever know about, but you sat down and you learned it. It can change your mindset. We push it onto these kids. We have gotten some of these kids to want to pursue STEM education, like for nursing, to be a doctor, to be a lawyer. One of the kids that visited, he increased his reading levels by 2 grade levels. Like, he struggled really, really bad. And seeing that he was able to get his reading scores up was just such an amazing thing. It made us feel good, like we're actually making a difference in these child's lives.
15: In December 2025, the Seize the Day bus was featured in a Disney Christmas special on TV. After that, thousands of books were donated by people across the United States. The three sisters ended up with so much extra stock that they put on a special book fair, giving away free books to children in need. Teresa says she's benefited from the mobile library just as much as the kids have.
8: No matter how exhausted or tired I feel, it's always very rewarding, especially to see these kids experiencing things that they have never got to experience, especially seeing that they have an opportunity to have access to this stuff even without having to have any money. It's exciting. It just gives you that dopamine rush to keep it going.
3: Teresa Day, ending that report by Matthew Carter. The Via Alpina is one of the world's toughest endurance challenges, a 2,000-kilometre trail across the Alps spanning 8 different countries. It runs from the Adriatic coast of Slovenia, rising the equivalent of climbing Mount Everest 12 times, before ending on the Mediterranean coast in Monaco. Earlier this month, ultra runner Sophie Woods from New Zealand became the fastest person to ever complete it, taking just 29 days. The 42-year-old spoke to my colleague, Regini Vadianathan.
16: Every day was just really tough. You know, I think when we first planned it, I actually expected to move faster than I did. The terrain was a lot more technical than I was expecting, and we faced quite a few sort of crises along the way.
17: What sort of extreme weather conditions did you personally encounter on your run?
16: Oh, so we had 2 heat waves, which was awesome. I think it probably got up to about 37 degrees, which is a lot when you're at altitude running. And then we also had some storms to contend with. And then there were just all sorts of things, like the van had, you know, a flat tire at one point. We had to deal with huge swarms of bugs, and it was, yeah, it was a challenging time, not to mention the fact that there were wildfires happening at the same time that we had to actually divert away from because the route went right through them.
17: How do you prepare for something like this?
16: I've been running ultramarathons for the last decade. I've run in some of the most incredible races around the world, and I think that that really prepares you. Spending long days out by yourself, learning how to be strong and capable and in the mountains and have skills to effectively save yourself in, you know, these sorts of conditions is something that you build over years of experience. But leading into this, I was very aware that my body was going to take a pretty big hit. And so I was focusing a lot on my strength work, on making sure that I was eating like really well and making sure that I started with as many stores as I could. I've had the most amazing adventure, which is why I got into this sport in the first place, was to have adventures in incredible environments.
17: And how do you mentally prepare for this?
16: The mental side of it is really important. I just keep moving. No matter what happens, I just keep moving. There's always going to be that little voice in your head being like, oh, just have a wee seat. Why not? There's one there. You know, nothing grows in the comfort zone. So you just got to keep moving forward. And I think if you practice that enough, it just becomes conditioning. And also the fact that I had so many people out there supporting me and cheering me on, like that is invaluable, to know that no matter what time of day I was out on the trail, if it was the middle of the night, there were people somewhere in the world checking on my little dot, making sure that I was still moving.
3: That was Sophie Woods. We end in Canada, where a farmer is on a mission to solve food waste. Tyler Heppel is a fifth-generation farmer in Cloverdale, British Columbia. He got fed up of seeing produce that his family grew being rejected by supermarkets for being the wrong shape or size. So he came up with an idea to host Ugly Potato Day. Last month, the event broke the Guinness World Record for the most fruits and vegetables given away in 24 hours. The Happy Pod's Helena Burke spoke to Tyler about how he started Ugly Potato Day.
14: I had around 50,000 followers, and I posted to my community, inviting them to come out to our farm on a Saturday and just grab some free potatoes. And we had 12 people come out. And I remember feeling a little discouraged because it was over 4 hours in the sun. However, I had a really good conversation with one person who encouraged me to do it again. And so 2 weeks later, we did it again. And we kept kind of doing it that year every 2 weeks. And since then, we've done it 24 times. We've definitely cut down the amount of times we do it per year, but we just had 37,000 people out to our last event.
17: And how does Ugly Potato Day work?
14: People have to claim a free ticket. That's just to help us control the crowds, but the event is absolutely free. We allow 2,500 people in at a time, and then we clear out a big barn. We have these massive macro bins that hold 1,000 pounds of potatoes or 700 pounds of corn, and people can come and grab and fill up their bins. Eggs. And then some of our higher value stuff, like the apples and the tomatoes, we have volunteers that are just monitoring how much people grab. We've had people that have come to a dozen Ugly Potato Days, and we've heard that it's the only time they can have or afford fruit in the summer. And so that warms our heart. You know, we have people that drive sometimes 6 hours to come to the event. And we get an array of people who can't afford to feed their families of six, and people that are doctors and they just want to be a part of it, and they come grab a few potatoes and donate $50 to the cause.
17: There's actually nothing wrong with this produce, is there? It looks strange. It's maybe a bit too big or a bit too small, but does it taste any different?
14: No, and that's why we think it's the dumbest problem ever. It tastes the exact same. It's still as nutritious and delicious. It's just, it looks a bit weirder.
17: At this year's Ugly Potato Day, you guys actually broke a Guinness World Record, didn't you?
14: Yeah, we decided to go for the record this year. We were close last year, so we really pushed this year, and we ended up giving out 546,000 pounds of fruits and vegetables fresh. And then we actually gave a bit more than that too, but with the Guinness World Record, we had 24 hours to scan in what we are going to donate before we distributed it. It was very euphoric. I'm happy we did it.
17: I know a lot of farmers and scientists are warning that the increase in extreme heat waves across the world will cause kind of wonky and misshapen vegetables to become more and more common. Do you think Ugly Potato Day could be a strategy for dealing with this?
14: Yeah, I think Ugly Potato Day can really be a big solver of food insecurity. We should know now that we actually grow enough food to feed everyone. It's just a distribution issue. What we're trying to do here is show our community that just because produce isn't perfect doesn't mean it's not nutritious and delicious. And it's going to take a lot of work to do that globally.
17: What do you hope that listeners of the Happy Pod take away from your story and everything you've managed to achieve with the Ugly Potato Day?
14: Don't give up on your beliefs. If I was to give up after 12 people came out to Ugly Potato Day, I would have never been here now, and I wouldn't have found my purpose. Also, I think a lot of people, when they look at what someone has accomplished, you know, having 30,000 people out to their event, and they say, I can never have that impact. Well, you know what? you get the same feeling of gratefulness and helping someone, even if you have one conversation with someone at the grocery store and you go out of your way to help them. Don't underestimate the small actions every day, because those can compound into doing something great.
3: Tyler Heppel speaking to Helena Burke. And that's all from the Happy Pod for now. 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The editor of this edition is Karen Martin. I'm Holly Gibbs. Until next time, goodbye.

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at a little church in the country not long ago. A prayer was led by an old country preacher who then raised his hands as everyone stood and sang, "My God is real." A warm breeze through the open windows brought in the smell of new-mown hay in a nearby field, and the singing of birds could be heard in the moment of silence as the preacher opened his Bible to read. And then, moment of silence as the preacher opened his Bible to read. And then, a little old man stood up

Selfish and unneighborly, my friends turned against me, and finally my home was broken apart. My children took their paths into a world of sin. Yes, preacher, it's sweet to know that God is real, and to know that in Him all things are possible. And we know that heaven is a real place where joys shall never end. But sinner friend, if you're here today, Satan is real too, and hell is a real place, a place of everlasting punishment.

Welcome to Daily Meditation. Your presenter today will be Claudette Weeks. It was just yesterday that we were looking at how the presence of the Lord brings hope into various situations, not regardless of how untoward they may appear to be. Today we will be looking at healing in His presence. Our scripture reference will be Matthew chapter 8, verses 1 to 13. In much the same way, while we may sometimes fear that God is far away and unable to see our physical and emotional needs, Matthew chapter 8, verse 1 to 11 point out that quite the opposite is true. Here we encounter two profound healing accounts. A leper who has faith in Jesus' ability to make him clean, and a Roman centurion who believes in Jesus' authority to heal his servant from afar. In both instances, Jesus responds with healing power, demonstrating his presence and divine authority during the afflictions. For the leper, who was a social outcast, Jesus' words, "I am willing, be clean," in verse 3, communicated more than just a physical healing. Jesus offered the comforting presence of God to someone who had experienced rejection and was presently experiencing personal despair. For the Roman centurion, Jesus expresses admiration. "I have not found anyone in Israel with such great faith," verse 10. In this second miracle, even though Jesus was not physically present with the man's sick servant, Jesus' healing power reached him. Verses 6 to 7 attest to that. The healing account of the leper and the centurion's servant demonstrate how God's presence can transcend physical boundaries and circumstances. Read, friends, Jesus is a healer. If you're wrestling with personal issues, be it illness, loneliness, bereavement, or despair, draw near to Jesus in faith. God is not unaware of your situation. In every trial, in every cry for help, recognize that He is present. Recognize that He is willing, and recognize that He is able to step in to restore and provide for what you really need. How can we model Jesus' behavior when faced with the needs of friends and family? How can we serve as channels of His comforting and healing presence in the world? I want to challenge us to activate our faith and pray for them with conviction and power. We can share a testimony of healing in our bodies or in the body of someone we know or someone we read of. Let us pray. Let us ask God to intervene in somebody's case requiring healing. Lord Jesus, over and over again, You heal our souls and bodies. You bring peace.

into our lives. Grant us grace to love what you command and desire what you promise. In this changing world, may our eyes and hearts stay fixed on you, who are our Emmanuel. Let your rich presence hover over sick bodies today. May your supernatural presence and power release sin-sick souls from the kingdom of darkness. In the name of Jesus we pray. Amen. Do have a pleasant day.

Good morning, radio listeners. The Methodist Preachers Fellowship greet you in the precious name of our Lord and Saviour, Jesus Christ. It is another beautiful day on this wonderful island of Montserrat, and we are alive. So let us give God thanks. Let us pray. Father God, we come into your presence with thanksgiving and bow before you on this glorious day, knowing that your desire for us is good, that your will for us is perfect, and your love for us is cleansing and healing. Forgive us, O Father, our sins, and bring us closer to you and one another through Jesus Christ, our Lord. Hear our prayer, loving Father. Speak a word to us as we lift you up in our hearts, as we give you the glory and honor that you and only you deserve. Bless us as we bless you. We ask it through Jesus Christ, our Lord and Savior. Amen. Our scripture reading comes from 1 Peter chapter 3, verses 8 and 11. And I'm actually going to read from the Good News translation. To conclude, you must all have the same attitude and the same feelings. Love one another. Be kind and humble with one another. Do not pay back evil with evil or cursing with cursing. Instead, pay back with a blessing, because a blessing is what God promised to give you when he called you. As the scripture says, if you want to enjoy life and wish to see good times, you must keep from speaking evil and stop telling lies. You must turn away from evil and do good. You must strive for peace with all your heart and with all your soul. Amen. Now, in any relationship, there will be times of disagreement and conflict. At those times, we face a choice. We either respond with retaliation and revenge, or we respond with a blessing. Conflict is like a small fire, you know, next to which each person stands holding two buckets. One bucket is filled with petrol, the other with water. So which bucket do we throw in the fire? In real life, our buckets are filled with words of hostility, words of anger and abuse, or words of acceptance, value, and kindness. The world says, get even. Throw the bucket of petrol on the fire and watch it spread. The Bible says, give a blessing. Throw the bucket of water on the fire and put it out. To give a blessing is to give the other person some slack. You know, give them a break, to overlook some minor faults, to understand that everyone has a bad day, to give more kindness than justice demands, to do all of us you can for reconciliation of the relationship rather than the solution of the issue. So strive for peace. Forget about the solution of the particular issue that you're going through and just strive for peace. In other words, just forgive. That's all we have to do. The signs of aging are not the same as the sign of maturing. It's not. Some people never ever grow up as they grow older. So how do we know if we are mature? The marks of spiritual and emotional maturity is the ability to master our mouth, to watch our words, to tame our tongue. Peter is saying that the way to diffuse conflict is to control our verbal reactions. In failing to control our tongue, we not only fail to give a blessing, but we cause a bleeding that ruptures relationships. Words can hurt. It really can. Rabbi Joseph Talisky has written many books and returned to the same thing. Words can hurt. He has lectured on the powerful and often negative impact of words. He has asked audiences if they can go 24 hours without saying any unkind words about or to anybody. Always a minority of listeners raise their hands, signifying yes. Some laugh and quite a large number call out, no, no, we can't. He responds with, those who can't answer yes must recognize that you have a serious problem. If you cannot go for 24 hours without drinking liquor, or you're addicted to alcohol, that's obvious. If you cannot go 24 hours without smoking, then you are addicted to nicotine. Well, similarly, if you cannot go for 24 hours without saying some unkind words about others, then you have lost control over your tongue. So my question to you this morning, all of us, is your tongue under control? Do you say things about people that you can't or wouldn't say to them behind their backs? Do you pour the bucket of gossip and the rumor into every conversation you talk about? You engage in it. Do you delight in juicy bits of news? Can you not keep a secret?
Do you burn up the phone lines about someone rather than speak to that person directly? Do you make a mountain of a molehill by adding some kind of dirt, some filth to the story? Remember, Isaiah prophesied, when they led Jesus to be crucified, he did not open his mouth. He went silently, very silently, like a lamb being led to be slaughtered. He who above all people had the right to retaliate with words chose to demonstrate perfect self-control in order to accomplish his redemptive work. You know, the Telegram, it's a Dar Telegram, it's called, it's a newspaper. It reported that firefighters in Virginia, Texas, were accused of deliberately setting more than 40 destructive fires. When caught, they stated, "We had nothing to do. We just want to get rid of the red lights flashing. The job of firefighters is to put out fires, not to start them. The job of peacemakers is to resolve and to confuse conflict. Just get rid of it. You diffuse it. If you have conflict, diffuse it. That's what we're supposed to be as peacemakers. You don't start fights. To do that, we must pursue peace with a passion in our relationships. Peacemakers don't wring their hands when conflict arises and say, oh, I don't care. I mean, that is apathy. Peacemakers don't stick their heads in the sand. That is avoidance. Peacemakers don't let people have their own way while avoiding confrontation. That is it's just appeasement. You're just doing it to please them. Peacemakers intentionally seek reconciliation. They agree to disagree. Did you hear that, my brothers and sisters? They agree to disagree. So in the end, why should we diffuse conflict? Well, it shows that we belong to God. Did not God choose to walk in our shoes by coming to the earth? Did not God demonstrate his love for us by going to a cross to die for us? Did not God give us a blessing by granting us abundance and eternal life? Didn't he take the initiative to bring sinners to the Father, reconciling them? He was a peacemaker. My prayer for us this morning is that we will and all have the same attitude and the same feelings, that we should love one another as brothers and sisters and be kind and humble with each other. I pray this morning, my brothers and sisters, that we will open up our eyes and see each other as Jesus sees us. And we would love each other no matter what. Because that is the gift, isn't it? That's the real blessing that we get from God, to love, love, love. How many of us this morning love as we see? How many of us look at someone and see Jesus reflected in them? Even the poor man sitting in the corner with nothing, begging bread. Do we see Jesus? Yes, we should. As we should see him, because that's what happens to us. We close our eyes when we should open them. I pray this morning, oh God, that you will help us to open our eyes and to see what you see. Not to see what we want to see, but to see what you see, Lord. Because we are your children, and we should be, as you instruct us to, love each other. Amen.

0: Every flower.
1: Yeah, so let's go again.
0: Birds that sing.
1: And if you can join me, let us pray.
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1: our Father who art in heaven. Hallowed be thy name. Thy kingdom come. Thy will be done in earth as it is in heaven. Give us this day our daily bread, and forgive us our trespasses, as we forgive them that trespass against us. And lead us not into temptation, but deliver us from evil. For thine is the kingdom,

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0: So here we go again. Thursday morning, we had a little sprinkling of a little shower passing through. But now the sun is out, and it should be another warm but beautiful day on the rock. Good morning, Montserrat. Morning, Eastern Caribbean. Morning, world. Eve of the weekend, it is the 27th day of August, 2026. How quickly time flies. Welcome to The Breakfast Show. ZJB Radio from out of Montserrat in the Eastern Caribbean. What's on your mind Thursday? 8:30, we get interactive. And so here's hoping that you had a good night's rest. And of course, now you're ready to continue on this journey called life. And so we give the sustainer thanks, praise, giving us another morning, another day, and of course another chance. 28 minutes moving up on our on 7. Let me say good morning to the folks in Sweeney's, around Richard Samuels area, Richard Samuels shop area. Just to let you know that your power supply should be interrupted between 8 and 11 o'clock this morning. And Mo's technical team doing some work in your area. They'd like to apologize for any inconvenience. That's this morning between 8 and 11. In the meantime, just to remind some parents here. And that's our parents of Form 2 of the Montserrat Secondary School. Collection of textbooks for students. 9 o'clock this morning, okay? That's for a Form 2. Today, Thursday. So today is the turn of Form 2. And parents and guardians, you can head to the school anytime after 9 to sort that out. Tomorrow, Friday, is going to be the turn of Form 3. All right? So now you know, please spread the word.
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22 minutes moving up on 7 o'clock in the morning, huh? Music from the valley, out of Anguilla. Banky Bank and his roots and herb. Where I and I abide, huh? Somebody up there in the hills, huh?

0: So just like that, we're on our way on this beautiful looking Thursday morning. And of course, we continue to give thanks.
1: Henry Wadsworth Longfellow once observed, "The sky is filled with stars, invisible by day." We know that the sky is full of stars, but our ability to see them depends on certain factors, such as the darkness of the sky and the brightness of the moon. A few years ago, I was with a group of people far away from city lights. The stars were exquisite that night, and it seemed like there were thousands dotting the sky. One of the members of our group took a picture to try and capture the beauty of the moment. When we looked at the image, we were stunned. Not only could we see the thousands of stars we were previously looking at, but we could now see tens of thousands more. The lens of the camera had revealed to us a multitude of additional stars that were always there, but previously unseen. The book of Hebrews teaches that faith is the substance of things hoped for, the evidence of things not seen. In other words, faith is the assurance of the existence of a truth, even though it is not evident or cannot be proved. Some would contend that seeing is believing. But through faith in God, we learn that believing leads to seeing. Faith is always required before the miracle. Choosing first to believe builds a hope within us that then helps us act on opportunities to exercise our faith. As we exercise faith, God's Spirit confirms the truth to our hearts of things that we may not yet be able to see, but that are real. This is how many people can say, "I know that God lives and that He knows me." Our knowledge comes from knowing what we feel in our hearts, the spiritual confirmation of truth that we have previously received, and from seeing the results, the fruits of our faith. In this way, we can know God is real even without seeing Him. Choosing first to believe enables us to feel within our hearts divine truths that our eyes cannot see. Spiritual stars, if you will, that have always been there but were previously unseen. For we walk by faith, not by sight.

And of course, you know that CPL action continued last night. St. Lucia Kings beating the Trinbago Knight Riders by some 36 runs. Kings got 211 for 4. TNT could only get 175 for 6. More action tonight. And so we head into the Federation. St. Kitts and Nevis. Good morning, family. How y'all doing this morning, huh? Yeah, you got action on tonight. Against the Kingsmen. Yeah. Begins at 7 o'clock at in Bastia. So to all the folks in the Federation, if you love cricket and you can be a part of it, go on out and cheer on your team, huh? Yeah, man, the Patriots, they play tonight.

0: It sounds of our Boniem in the morning, with a bit of Montserrat in there.
1: Yeah,
0: Auntie Maisie Williams. Good morning to the Williams.
1: Yeah.
0: By the rivers of Babylon. Let me tell you, man, that the sun, the heat has been fierce. And today should be another hot, hot day, right? But of course, we're inside the hurricane season. Still keeping our eyes on the tropics. Nothing for us to worry about too much. What we need is some rain. Yeah, man. Hoping that we can get some rain, huh? Gotta keep our fingers crossed.

0: Yo, it's the sounds of the general right there. Brother Bob Marley getting down in the morning and something called Chasing the Crazy Ballheads Out of Town. I know that people are asking. People want to know.
1: Yeah.
0: What's happening, right? Okay, let me see what sort of information I can gather.

Sounds of UB40. Every day I'm learning more, huh? Seeing more. That's what we're talking about as we continue to get you up and going on this beautiful looking morning. It is just about, let's make it 7 before the hour. Can we get one more in? Jimmy Cliff. Coming up next, we'll bring to you the Captain and Mel birthday circle. Top of the hour, BBC's World News. Who's in this morning? Looks like Victoria Chalmers. Yeah, she steps in this morning with ZGB's Morning Report. So many things happening on the ground, huh? So much chatter. Yeah, people are wondering about this, wondering about that, all right? We're going to try and see how deep we can get today. Yeah? See how much information we can pass on to you. How many things we can clarify today. We get interactive at around 8:30 this morning, all right? Keep your fingers crossed.

0: Yo, so welcome to the Captain of Mel Birthday Circle. Good morning to the Mel and to Martha. And of course, good morning to Celan and Jennifer. Hope you ladies are keeping well. Sending some morning greetings to family and friends on the rock. And lots of love coming from Blondina over there in Leicester in the UK. She's saying good morning to her family and friends. Birthday greetings to cousin Vereen Wilcock. May God continue to bless you. And may you live to celebrate many, many more. Lots of love coming from the Lane family. Auntie Vereen, good morning, good morning. Happy birthday from your ZJB Radio family. And of course from The Breakfast Show. Hey, cousin Bones Chambers, morning. Hope that you're good. Hey, Roland, gotta big up yourself, man. Hope that you're all right. Hope that you're enjoying the weather there in the UK. Heard that, it should be raining. ZJB Radio, good morning.
1: Good morning to you, too. Birthday greetings to Clarice Allen over there in Lookout.
0: Mm-hmm.
1: Greetings coming from the husband, Tom Allen.
0: Yes, sir.
1: Thank you.
0: Yep, all right. Good morning, happy birthday, happy birthday. 50th birthday it is to Brother Derek Lee. Yeah, very happy 50th birthday from your sisters Althea and Brenda, Charmaine and Erica and nieces Jamil, Casia and Ellie and nephews Chase and Ethan. All right, they're all celebrating with you today. Good morning to you, young man, and happy, happy birthday, brother. All of God's blessings on your day and happy 50th. Welcome to the club. All right, so that's Brother Derek Lee, his earth day today. Morning, man. Happy birthday. ZJB Radio, good morning.
2: God bless your day to you, Uncle Mark.
0: Yes.
2: This is Delia Mendes.
0: Good morning, Mom. Morning, Mom.
2: I am sending a happy birthday to my friend, Vereen Wilcock, and also say happy belated anniversary from the Mendes family.
0: Okay.
2: Thanks a million, sweetheart.
0: All right.

Okay, so folks, we're getting very, very close now to 7. Coming up in a second or two, we're going to take it over to London and bring to you the BBC's World News and all of that. Huh? Happy birthday to Auntie Vereen from Patsy Farrell, Dowie and family.

Yeah, so folks, we gotta go, we gotta go. Happy 50th birthday to Derek Lee from the MCRS family as well. Hoping that you have a great, great day today, brother. Do enjoy. Folks, we gotta take it over to London for the BBC's World News and all of that, all right?

0: Meta denies any wrongdoing. On Tuesday, it agreed to restrict American teenagers' use of its platforms. Scientists say a major study of a bat has revealed important biological clues about longevity and disease resistance. Out of 8 species of mouse-eared bats, they found the longest-living of the group, the little brown bat, has evolved a unique way of repairing the DNA in its cells. The lead researcher, Elise Lauterbert from the University of Vermont, told the BBC it could explain why they live for decades without developing cancers.
1: Researchers have been studying bats for a very long time to try to understand the immune processes and longevity and cancer resistance to better understand human biology and human health. It is giving us very strong foundational evidence that these things really are interlinked.
0: State media in Lebanon say the Israeli military has carried out heavy airstrikes in the south, despite a ceasefire announced in June. The target was the Ali Utaha Heights, an area near Nabatea, where Israel says Hezbollah fighters are based. Lebanese intelligence has told the BBC that there have been more than 5,000 Israeli violations of the deal. There's been no comment from Israel. BBC News. Reports from Russia say a military officer has been killed when his car exploded in St. Petersburg. His wife is said to have been badly injured. No cause has been given, but there have been a series of attacks on military personnel in Russia, often attributed to Ukraine. Norway's King Harald V is in an extremely serious condition in hospital, where members of the royal family have gathered at his bedside. His wife, Queen Sonja, and his son, Crown Prince Haakon, have cancelled their engagements. The 89-year-old, who's Europe's oldest head of state, has been receiving treatment for a rare blood condition. Yayu Kusama, the Japanese avant-garde artist known for her colourful polka dot imagery and mirror installations, has died at the age of 97. Her life was marked by repeated mental health struggles. Will Leonardo assesses her legacy.
2: Yayoi Kusama's colourful paintings and sculptures are among the most instantly recognisable in the world of art. Known for her signature polka dots, pumpkins and light installations, her works have become a pop culture sensation, attracting long queues at galleries across the globe and huge price tags. Commercial success and widespread recognition came later in life, although she was a leading force in the 1960s New York art scene. Her style influenced and, she said, was heavily borrowed by an array of her then better-known male contemporaries, including Andy Warhol. Kusama's creative process emerged from a tortured relationship with her mental health. She suffered obsessive thoughts and hallucinations from a young age and spent half of her life living in a Japanese psychiatric institution as a voluntary patient.
0: One of the most important prehistoric gold collections in Europe has been stolen from a museum in the Spanish province of Alicante. The treasure of Villena is a haul of more than 60 bowls, bottles and bracelets hidden for some 3 millennia before being unearthed in 1963. A spokesperson described the heist as ultra-professional, lasting just 4 minutes. That's the latest. BBC News.
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4: In the headlines, Governor addresses Montserrat's ongoing access challenges. Montserratians in the United Kingdom to soon benefit from a new social enterprise. And CARICOM seeks independent scrutiny on disputed Secretary General reappointment process. Good morning, I am Victoria Chalmers, and this is the Morning News in association with BBC Radio and TV.
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1: Customers were left without access to Bank of Montserrat services on Wednesday as network and power issues disrupted operations. The bank spent much of the day working to restore its affected systems, but confirmed that full banking services would not be available. Efforts were made to facilitate limited services, including cash deposits, cash withdrawals, and ATM services. However, following further assessment of the network and power issues, the bank issued a final update confirming that it would remain closed for the rest of the day. The Bank of Montserrat apologized for the disruption and thanked customers and the wider public for their continued patience as work continues to restore normal operations. Management says normal business is expected to resume on Thursday. Governor Her Excellency Harriet Cross says international aviation safety regulations are not easy to relax to address Montserrat's ongoing access challenges. Governor Cross was speaking to ZJB News on Wednesday about her responsibilities for air and maritime safety. Stressing the importance of passenger safety, Governor Cross stated that her role is to determine whether decisions affecting the island's transportation infrastructure and services are safe.
2: So I recognise that access is really important for economic development, for one thing, but actually it's a lot more than that. It's about enabling people to see their families and to go for medical treatment. You know, there's a lot of elements to it. But again, I would say it's not my set of decisions to decide how that access is developed. Mm-hmm. That is for the government of Montserrat. Actually, often in conversation with the Foreign Office, because again, the budget will come from the Foreign Office. And the government is constrained to a certain extent in relation mm-hmm. to how much budget they've got to work with. And they're constrained by our geography and topography and the nature of the airport, because mm-hmm. we can't just decide, actually, why don't we get some 747s in? Because okay. that is literally not possible with our current setup. I am proud of my role in enforcing international regulation. I really am. I'm not somebody who particularly enjoys air travel, but when I get on a plane here in Montserrat, I know that a really rigorous safety assessment has happened for the airport, for every single airline that comes through. So I am confident on any plane that I get on here. Mm-hmm. Some people don't feel that way. I speak to people who say, God, I'm really, you know, I wouldn't fly an Islander, for mm-hmm. example. And I don't like flying, but I know that ASSI, the aviation safety and security team, are on island several times a year. They're always engaging with the airport and the airlines. And so I am confident that the planes are of a good quality and that they meet international standards, because Montserrat deserves transport that meets international standards. Let's go to the ferries. Just in the last 6 months, there's been some awful ferry disasters. You know, there's an awful disaster in Guyana. And if I can prevent a ferry disaster by being a bit of a pain, and I know sometimes I am a pain to both the government of Montserrat and the people of Montserrat, I will take that. I will take the kind of disapproval or grumbling that comes with it, because somebody has to take those really unwelcome decisions sometimes to say, we actually, this, I mean, I haven't had to say this in my time, but in future, I may need to say this ferry doesn't meet the standards. Mm. But again, the conversations happen beforehand. So me and the Foreign Office will be engaging with the government of Montserrat and the access team to make sure, actually, let's make sure that within the procurement, the ferry is as safe as possible in terms of the standards that we are asking people who are bidding to meet that tender, they're aware of what we require.
1: While recognizing the frustration this can create for airlines and passengers, the governor affirmed that the requirements are not optional. She explained that the UK government carries liability for major incidents in Montserrat that has led to the cautious approach taken towards aviation safety. However, The UK representative said improving access does not necessarily mean changing international aviation rules.
2: I mean, I as governor, I could probably say, okay, I am going to agree that you don't have to meet those regulations. I think if I did that, the UK Department for Transport would overrule me, because there are various ways in which the British Parliament and British government can overrule things that the governor does. And those are important checks on governor authority. Mm-hmm. That is my understanding of what would happen. I don't think the UK would say, okay, we're relaxed enough with that decision. Again, because this goes back to the point, I haven't used the word liability yet, but the UK government ultimately has liability for big problems that happen in Montserrat. So either things that cost a lot of money. So if somebody sued the government of Montserrat because, say, one of their something awful happened to one of their relatives because a ferry wasn't appropriately, didn't have the appropriate security levels, mm-hmm. then ultimately it's the UK that pays that fine. Or if some awful air crash happened, the questions would be, why didn't the UK government see that this could happen? So it would be questions for the UK government. Of course, there'd be questions for the government of Montserrat too, but they would ultimately be liable. And that's why because they're not here and in control, maybe that's why I think some people see us, and I include myself in this, as a bit risk averse when it comes to deciding that actually we can be more flexible on international aviation rules. That the bad outcome is too high. It's people potentially dying, and that for me is too big a risk. Even though you're weighing up, yeah, economic development is really important, and there are lots of things we can look at. See, for me, there are lots of ways we can improve how the airport and the airlines work that we do have control over, outside of international aviation rules that we ultimately don't.
1: Commenting on the Foreign, Commonwealth and Development Office, FCDO's role in securing a ferry service for Montserrat, Governor Cross said funding is already being provided, reflecting the FCDO's recognition of the service's importance to the island. Asked about the possibility of having a ferry service in time for the Christmas period, she said that she was hopeful.
2: There is no problem with the funding that is allocated for the ferry. Mm-hmm. That is something that the Foreign Office understands is absolutely critical. So that is there. And then as and when a ferry is procured, so then at that point it goes over to the government of Montserrat. Mm-hmm. That's your procurement process. And then at some point towards the end of the process, I will need to make sure that I'm happy with the safety of the ferry that was chosen. Mm-hmm. Now, as you know, in the last ferry procurement round, we didn't get to that stage because of various problems. A ferry didn't come in that was chosen in that procurement. Mm-hmm. So we didn't get to that stage then. Very much hope we'll get to it in the next round. I think in some ways the ferry is an easier conversation. I mean, yes, I would, and it all depends about what the size of the ferry, how many passengers we're intending to hold. So there's a certain amount of flexibility. But again, I do want the highest possible safety standards for the people of Montserrat. And I am confident that can marry up with getting a ferry that works for Montserrat. I don't anticipate the safety elements being a real problem to the ferry procurement and ultimate operation here.
1: Governor, Her Excellency Harriet Cross. Recent cancellations by Wizz Air are a result of administrative oversight. That's according to a press release issued by the Access Division on Wednesday. Passengers have reported that reservations made after September 30th were cancelled by the airline, which has since offered refunds. In addressing the matter, the Access Division confirmed there were automated cancellation notifications received by the travelers for bookings confirmed in October. The Access Division said the booking system was opened for the month of October, but as the system identified and flagged an error, automatic cancellations were triggered for affected reservations. The Access Division said it is actively engaging with Wizz Air's management to resolve the situation and minimize disruption. The Access Division confirmed that flights from Wizz Air will continue for the foreseeable future once the issue is resolved. Further updates will be provided as soon as additional details come to hand. Passengers requiring clarification or assistance regarding their specific travel arrangements are encouraged to contact the Access Division directly via telephone at 1-664-491-3378 or 1-664-392-3600 or email accessmni@gov.ms. Months rations in the United Kingdom will soon benefit from a new social enterprise, Aliogana ARC. The enterprise is meant to provide assistance to months rations referred to the UK on the NHS programme. Speaking on the UK Montserrat radio programme live from London on Tuesday, a representative from Montserrat ARC, Eulene Silcott-Graves, explained the purpose of the organisation.
3: Through this soft launch, we are letting people know that we are a non-profit organisation, charitable organisation, and we are open to working with government agencies, NGOs, community groups, and other partners to coordinate and implement evidence-based programs for individuals who are referred to the UK on the NHS quota system. Persons who are put on this quota system often come to the UK without a knowledge or a proper understanding of the system and find it difficult to navigate it while at the same time following through with their medical, clinical regime of treatment. So our mission is to reduce vulnerability and strengthen resilience, improving the life outcomes for those who are placed on the system. There is a challenge, and we, through the collaborative work of partners, are seeking to address the challenge. We are not pretending that we have all the answers. What we're saying, we have a willingness to work with whoever, whatever organization that have a similar commitment and agenda. We make ourselves open for dialogue and guidance and feedback.
1: Eulene Silcott-Graves. More information about the project will be shared soon. The Disaster Management Coordination Agency, DMCA, is part of efforts to strengthen regional knowledge sharing and collaboration in disaster preparedness. The DMCA has welcomed Trinidad and Tobago National, Fiona Guzman, for a 10-week internship starting on Monday, August 24th. The training opportunity forms part of the Caribbean Catastrophe Risk Insurance Facility, CRIF, Regional Internship Program. We hear more in this report from Paulisa Reiner.
4: During her placement, Ms. Guzman will assist the DMCA with key disaster resilience initiatives, including vulnerability mapping for hurricanes, tsunamis, flash floods, and other hazards. Her work will support the agency's ongoing efforts to strengthen hurricane and other hazard preparedness, disaster resilience, and risk-informed decision-making for the government and people of Montserrat. Ms. Guzman says she is excited to be working in Montserrat, gaining practical experience, learning about the island's disaster management program, and contributing to initiatives that strengthen community resilience and preparedness. Information and Education Officer Shirley-Ann Queeley will serve as Ms. Guzman's country mentor and DMCA supervisor. The management and staff of the DMCA warmly welcome Ms. Guzman to Montserrat and look forward to working with her during her internship. The CCRIF Regional Internship Program provides recent university graduates and postgraduate students from CARICOM and CCRIF Caribbean member countries with practical career-related experience in areas including disaster risk management, climate change, risk modeling, and disaster risk financing. Guzman holds a bachelor's in environmental and natural resource management from the University of the West Indies St. Augustine campus. Paulisa Reiner reporting for ZJB News.
1: Montserrat and the rest of the Caribbean is in line to see a partial lunar eclipse this week. The moon is expected to reach 93.91 obscuration between August 27th to 28th. The eclipse is projected to begin at 9:23 p.m. Atlantic Standard Time on August 27th before reaching its maximum at 12:12 a.m. on August 28th. The event will end around 3:01 a.m. with a total duration of 5 hours and 38 minutes. The next eclipse expected to be seen from Montserrat is a penumbral lunar eclipse on Saturday, February 20th, 2027. In regional news, CARICOM is moving to put its disputed Secretary-General reappointment process under independent scrutiny. The regional bloc has appointed external counsel to handle the matter as it seeks an advisory opinion from the Caribbean Court of Justice, while Secretary-General Dr. Carla Barnett and the CARICOM Council are being kept out of the process. More in this report from Miriam Montout for DBS News.
5: Earlier this month, CARICOM Chairman Prime Minister Philippe J. Pierre paid a courtesy visit to Trinidad and Tobago's Prime Minister Kamala Pisard-Bissessa to discuss the regional dispute over the reappointment of CARICOM Secretary-General Dr. Carla Barnett. Pierre says the meeting provided an update from both CARICOM and Trinidad on CARICOM's decision to seek an advisory opinion from the Caribbean Court of Justice on the issue after Trinidad and Tobago challenged the reappointment process.
6: As you know, that the government of Trinidad agreed that they wanted an opinion from the Caribbean Court of Justice on the appointment of the Secretary General. So we went to update each other. I updated her as where we were as CARICOM, and she updated me as to what the government of Trinidad was doing in terms of asking for that opinion.
5: Trinidad and Tobago challenged the reappointment, arguing that the process was unconstitutional and lacked transparency. Port of Spain alleged that the decision was made without proper agenda inclusion or full consultation among member states. Pierre says to ensure the process towards the advisory is transparent, Secretary General Dr. Carla Barnett and the Council of CARICOM will not be involved in the process. Instead, Pierre says CARICOM has employed external counsel to deal with the matter.
6: Trinidad has prepared their position. CARICOM will review it through its counsel.
5: Despite the tensions earlier this year between the CARICOM heads over the reappointment, Prime Minister Pierre says during the visit, Trinidad reaffirmed its belief in CARICOM.
1: In other regional news, the Ministry of Social Transformation in Antigua says there have been over 200 cases of child abuse recorded so far this year. Among the cases was a 7-year-old girl who was being abused, but her mother refused to believe her account until doctors confirmed it. Portfolio Minister Rawdon Turner is pushing for tougher penalties for child abusers. Samantha Simon at ABS reports.
7: It's a case Minister Turner says has stayed with him. A 7-year-old girl abused by her mother's boyfriend, while her mother refused to believe it was happening. It took a hospital visit and doctors confirming the abuse before the truth set in.
8: And this was happening at 2 a.m., you know. Our staff was there with the child and the family at 2 a.m. at Celeste Bird. When the doctor turned and said, your daughter is being abused. It's only at that point she broke down.
7: Minister Turner says it is one of over 200 cases of child abuse reported so far this year. And by his own estimate, just a fraction of what is actually happening behind closed doors. He is now pushing for tougher punishment for offenders. Child abuse involving a victim under 14 carries a maximum sentence of life in prison. But the social transformation minister says that punishment is really handed down.
8: Our laws in this country, Garfield, and many people would not know, the maximum penalty for abusing a child under the age of 14 years old is life imprisonment. When last have you heard anyone in this country being sentenced to life for abusing a child?
9: It's been a while.
8: I think it's unheard of.
7: He wants Parliament to introduce a minimum sentence of 15 years for anyone convicted of sexually abusing a child. Minister Turner says Tuesday's town hall at the John E. St. Louis Finance and Conference Center will bring together voices from the courts, police, healthcare, and education to talk openly about what he calls a problem rooted inside households and communities. It's the first of several town halls planned across Antigua and Barbuda. Samantha Simon, ABS News.
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4: I'm Keola Green and this is Sports Zone. And we begin with cricket. Veteran cricket commentator Joseph Reds Pereira says the West Indies must find new ways to keep the passion alive and inspire the next generation. He noted that for decades, cricket was more than a sport in the Caribbean. It was a source of pride, unity, and regional identity. He was speaking on the 1451 podcast.
13: Sir Vivian Richards and Sir Brian Lara were also highlighted for their influence and star power among the world's leading cricketers, qualities Pereira believes have become less prominent in the modern game. He says he would like to see the passion and sportsmanship of years gone by return to cricket, helping the sport regain its place on the global stage. The career of Darren Sammy was also reflected upon, particularly the opportunities he created and the impact he had as a captain of the West Indies team. Pereira hopes young cricketers will look to these icons as examples, using their achievements and dedication as inspiration to help take Caribbean cricket to greater heights.
14: The shorter form of the game have brought financial security to our players. From a technical point of view, it hasn't produced the kind of players who probably will go on to play at the higher level. The future for Test cricket is very bleak. I mean, we are the bottom of the ladder. You know, there's a world Test cricket championships. We're at the bottom of the ladder.
4: Returning Test captain of England senior men's team, Joe Root, expressed disappointment at having to defend another teammate who was arrested following a night out that included the regular two components, alcohol and nightclub. Fast bowler Brydon Cass, who was not on England duty, was seen in handcuffs outside a bar in Derby. The 31-year-old has since been dropped from England's squad for the second test against Pakistan, starting on Thursday at Lord's. Recently, players like Harry Brook, Ben Stokes, Ben Duckett, and Gus Atkinson have fallen into a similar trap, with the British media labelling the team as having a drinking culture. According to Root, this is another incident that could set the team on the back foot.
15: If I'm being brutally honest, I'm really hacked off. I'm really disappointed that after last week's performance, we're sat here and we're talking about something, nothing related to it at all. And in terms of the incident itself, it's obviously with the regulator. There's not a lot I can say on it. It's in their hands now. I've spoken to Brydon. You know, when I first found out, my first concern was him as a person. As someone I've spent a lot of time with, been involved in this dressing room, you obviously develop personal relationships with players. And I don't think I'm speaking out of turn by saying he's very upset and very apologetic. It's not the isolated incident itself. I think it's the fact that we continually keep making stupid mistakes away from the game, and it's detracting from what we're doing on the field. We're not portraying ourselves how we want to, and I think we've got an opportunity to build a culture that's very strong, that Something that we can be proud of, that's player driven. And of course, that's not going to happen overnight. You know, we've already had conversations as a team about what is expected from this group of players, what it means to play for England, what it takes to play for England. But we want to create something that we can be proud of and people that follow us can be proud of. You know, we want the supporters to look at us and not just revere what we do on the field, but off it as well.
9: Joe Root. Still in cricket, the Antiguan Barbuda Falcons beat the Barbados Trident by 30 runs in their Caribbean Premier League CPL encounter in Antigua Tuesday night. The Falcons batted first and posted 155 for 5 in their 20 overs. Captain Moeen Ali was left not out on 56, while Amir Jangu made 26. The Tridents were then bowled out for 125 in 18 overs. And finally, in tennis, Stan Wawrinka will make a farewell appearance at the US Open, despite initially not being given a wild card for the final Grand Slam of his career. The Swiss 41-year-old will retire at the end of the year, but appeared to have been denied a final opportunity to play in New York, where he triumphed in 2016. The United States Tennis Association had received some criticism for not awarding a wild card to Wawrinka, who did not enter qualifying. However, after American wildcard recipient Patrick Kipson withdrew with injury on Wednesday, Wawrinka was offered a place in the main draw. Meantime, Venus and Serena Williams will play doubles together at the US Open in their first Grand Slam outing as a pairing for 4 years. The American greats, two-time winners of the women's doubles title in New York, were handed a wildcard entry by the United States Tennis Association. The last time the Williams sisters teamed up at a slam was at the 2022 US Open in what was Serena's final tournament before she evolved away from tennis.
11: Watch the clock, it's goal for me.
1: That was a look at the morning news, which came to you in association with BBC Radio and TV. A reminder that the midday news will be at 12 noon, Newswatch is at 3 p.m., and our major newscast, the news at 6, this evening. 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For ZJB News, I am Victoria Chalmers, wishing you, on behalf of the news team, a productive day.
16: So we're getting up to 24 minutes before 8 o'clock, and today's going to be full of sunshine, and the winds are blowing from the east at about 9 to 18 miles, as seas are up to about 4 to 6 feet. Small craft operators should exercise caution. Sunset looks like 6:27, and sunrise tomorrow morning, 5:55 a.m.
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18: 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It's because I shop at

Yeah, so we got our three death announcements for you. Just three. We wish to announce the passing of Abraham George Yearwood, better known as Hammy. He died peacefully on August 19 at the Golden Years home. He was 103. Left him on his passing. His stepchild, Lloyd Francis Oliver, also known as X or Bobo, residing in the UK. Niece, Mrs. Vernal Weeks and her family in Montserrat. Grandniece and confidant, Eileen Skerritt in the UK. Mr. Yearwood is taken care of by his carer, Ann Martin, who cared for him to the end. And Mr. Reuben T. Meade, a very trusted friend. Funeral details for the late Abraham Yearwood, better known as Hammy, will be announced in a subsequent broadcast. It is with a heavy heart that the family of Albertine Teeny Brown announces her passing. Teeny, formerly of Trans Village, but who lost his eyesight in Lookout, passed away on Sunday, August 23rd at the Glendon Hospital. Funeral details for the late Albertine Teeny Brown will be announced in a subsequent broadcast.

0: sorrow.
1: It is with profound sadness that the family of Leontine O. Ward of Braids announces her passing at the age of 82. The sad event took place at the Glendon Hospital in St. John's, where she passed peacefully. Left to mourn her passing are her two daughters, Paulette Ward in Montserrat and Shirley Ward Little in the USA. Four grandchildren, Kimowa Ward and Dylan Gerald in Montserrat, Leanne Little and Ryan Little in the USA. One great-grandchild, Kitara Gerald in Montserrat. Two sons-in-law, Devon Gerald in Montserrat and Bobby Little in the USA. Extended family in Nevis and St. Kitts, the Wards, the Canes and Stapletons. Also mourning her passing are former neighbors of the old Chapel Street, her immediate former neighbors, the Greenaways, Sweeneys, Jeffers, Geralds, Lindsays, Dovers, Dublins, Dites, and Roaches, all of Boston Village, where Leontine resided before the volcanic crisis. Friends of Leontine include John Fergus, Keith Cox, Mervyn Tirrett, Genevieve Dite, Annette and Maureen Phillip, Charmaine Wade, Joyce Chambers, Monica Farrell, Jasmine Taylor, and Cynthia Williams, Doris Herbert in Antigua, Eutrice Daly and Norvell Gerald in the UK, and Sharon Skerritt Lawrence in the USA. Former workers of Public Works Department, the Audit Department, and the Royal Mounted Police Service Office, where she last worked until retirement. Radio friends Basil Chambers, George Piper, and Leonard Wade Jr. Leontine had other family members and friends too numerous to mention. The family sends heartfelt thanks to all the doctors and nurses at Glendon Hospital for taking care of Leontine during her time of illness. The Thanksgiving service for the life of Leontine O. Ward will take place at the Cavalli Hill Bethesda Methodist Church on Saturday, August 29th. 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Transportation will be provided by Jeff Lane's buses, H3342, Relief Salem at 1:30 p.m. and H3436, Relief Lookout at 1:30 p.m.
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1: 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Team United Alliance is hosting a town hall. 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
2: The Ministry of Agriculture is informing the public that the procedure for an animal to be slaughtered at the Braids Abattoir has been modified. Farmers are now required to reach out to the Veterinary and Livestock Department to register their animals for slaughter, ensuring that the necessary checks are conducted prior to the animal's arrival at the abattoir. Any animal that has not been registered with the department for the essential checks and documentation will not be permitted for processing. It is important to note that registration for slaughter can occur up to 1 week before the scheduled slaughter date to guarantee that all animals are processed in a timely manner. The Veterinary and Livestock Department can be contacted at 491-2076 to schedule appointments.
3: This is a message from Fish and Fin's Turtle Conservation Team. 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
4: Okay, so 9 minutes on 8 o'clock Thursday morning. Just to let you know that the Bank of Montserrat, they will open at 8 o'clock this morning. The Bank of Montserrat, they will open at 8 o'clock this morning. All right, so there you go.

0: Oh, let me tell you that the Attic Restaurant, they will reopen on Monday coming. That's August 31. Again, just to let you know that the Attic Restaurant, they will reopen on Monday coming. That's on Monday, August 31.
1: 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And Chris! Saturday, August 29th at the Good Life Nightclub from 10 p.m. This is an 18 plus event. 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It's time to get and cribbed.
2: Notice from the Controller of Inland Revenue. The general public is hereby notified that the Inland Revenue Division will be holding a public auction sale in keeping with Section 53 of the Property Tax Act. The auction is set to take place on 23rd September 2026 at 10 a.m. at the Multipurpose Sports Complex.
3: The list of heavy detriments for auction are properties that have accumulated arrears in excess of 3 years. Information on the properties to be auctioned is published in the Gazette, the newspaper, the MCRS website, and will also be on display from 8:30 in the morning at the auction site.
2: Take note, therefore, that if the amounts in arrears on these properties are not paid in full by 9 a.m. on the 23rd September 2026, the auction will proceed in accordance with the provisions in the Property Tax Act. Markers have been placed by each property up for auction for ease of identification.
3: Property owners, their agents or representatives are asked to take note and be guided accordingly. If you require updated information on the amount in arrears, please contact the Inland Revenue Division of the MCRS at irev@gov.ms or by telephone number 664-491-2463 or 664-491-3211.
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0: Well, just about 8 o'clock it is. Just about 8 o'clock it is in the morning. And the Bank of Montserrat is pleased to advise that they're open for business today, Thursday, providing limited services. I want to repeat that. Limited services. And so the following services are currently available. Cash withdrawals, cash deposits, ATM services at Braids only. ATM services at Braids only. Please also be advised that the bank will operate extended hours today until 3 o'clock this afternoon. They'd like to thank you for your patience and your understanding as they continue to work towards the full restoration of its services. Okay? So there you go. And so electricity and water customers, you advised that MUL's monthly disconnection program will be carried out from Monday coming, August 31. Customers with outstanding balances as of July 2026, you have to sell all arrears. Electricity and water accounts will only be reactivated after the reconnection fee and all outstanding bills are paid. The deposits in these accounts may also be reviewed. Customer found tampering with MUL meters after services have been disconnected will be prosecuted. Please avoid being disconnected by settling your accounts on time. And so there'll be a yard sale on Saturday coming 29th August. Starting at 10 a.m. in Baker Hill, across from VIP, there'll be a variety of items on sale to include household items, clothing, and jewelry. Let me say good morning to the folks are near Richard Samuel's shop, up there in Sweeney's. And just to let you know that your power supply should be interrupted anytime now until about 11 o'clock this morning. And Moore's technical team will be doing some work in your area. And for the folks in our woodlands near the telephone exchange, your turn will be on Tuesday coming, 1st of September, 8 a.m. to 11 a.m. Again, Moore's technical team will be doing some work in your area, and they would like to apologize for any inconvenience. Good morning to the Munted Secondary School family, and for parents and guardians, if your child heading into Form 2, well, you need to go to school today, anytime after 9, for the collection of textbooks. And then tomorrow, Friday, is going to be the turn of Form 3 from 9 a.m. Then Monday coming, August 31st, Form 4. You head to the school at Monday coming, August 31st. Form 4, you head to the school at 9 a.m. Kindly note,

The annual membership fee is $30. Members wishing to confirm or renew their standing, you're encouraged to do so by visiting the Red Cross office in Braids, and you can do so anytime this morning ahead of the meeting. 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So you have until today to fill out the forms. 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
3: 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Are you there?

0: So we're getting down 11 past 8 o'clock in the morning, huh? Yo, there, you got it there, right there. It sounds of the most excellent Alphonsus Arrow Castle in the morning. He says, no problem. You got to take your problems and throw them outside, huh? Are you driving? Hey, Shags, enjoy New York, man. Morning to the family. It's another beautiful morning in Montserrat. Another beautiful day, huh? Again, if you're driving out there, please be extremely careful. Don't forget again that if you stay on the left, that means that you're right. Don't have a problem. No, man.
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1: Now you look at your life and you think, well, you know, I'm not a very outgoing person. The way I was treated, I lived with my uncle. They so dealt with me and put fear in me. I grew up with fear. For how long are you going to think like this? What are you going to do about it? Isn't it time to change? You are here now. So what are you going to do? What's your future going to be like? For how long are you going to testify that they put fear in you? How long will you be in bondage to your mind? The bondage of the past. For how long will you be there? How long? Elijah the prophet said to the children of Israel, how long shall you halt between two opinions? In other words, the word halt means to stagger like a cripple. He said, how long shall you stagger between two opinions? How long? How long are you going to stagger in your life? When are you going to finally see yourself journeying upward and forward only? I've told you, that's my life. Upward and forward only. I don't have no downs. Now, there are many people who have known me for years. There's been no down in my life. I can't have a down. I have no down days. No. I just keep moving upward. I believe Jesus gave us a life and he said, follow me. He said, he that follows me shall not walk in darkness. He shall have the light of life. That's progress. That's success. That's success. That's prosperity. That's victory. Why does Pastor Chris tell people they can have a life without suffering? I didn't say that. Who said? Their own experiences told them. I didn't say that you may not have some things to suffer. The only thing you ought to suffer is persecution. That's what the Bible says, and I've got quite a lot of it. Hallelujah.
2: However, Caleb and Joshua came, and Caleb and Joshua said, Moses, don't believe them. We are well able to take the land. The people, oh, they're nothing. We can knock them off. Hey, Mo, let's go get them. The attitude was different. And here's God's response to Caleb and Joshua. He says, because my servant Caleb has a what? Different spirit, small s means attitude, and follows me wholeheartedly, I will bring him into the land.
1: The Bible says the heavens belong to God, and the earth he has given to the children of men.
2: In other words, the only difference between the 2 and the 10 was attitude. They saw the same thing. They saw the same people. They saw the same land. But their perceptions were different based on their belief system. He was not a man that was bigger than them or stronger. His thinking was different. And that was the only distinguishing factor that the Creator said made the difference. Read that verse again. He says the only difference was their spirit was different. And the word there means attitude. It's a small s. Mentality can do that to you. That's how I am. No problem.
1: That took me to the second part of the message in 1 Corinthians chapter 13 and verse 13. Three great factors, three great principles, three great spiritual laws that are necessary for an exciting life. So he says, now abideth faith, hope, and love. These three. The greatest of these is love. It says love is the greatest, but the three are the three greats, with one being the greatest of the three. Faith, hope, love. These three. The Old King James translation says charity instead of love. So it's love because it's translated from the Greek word agape, God's love. Even in the heat of trouble, he said, when you go through the fire, you shall not be burnt. You shall not be burnt. He said it. So why should we bother about the fire? He said, when you go through the fire, you shall not be burnt. So I know that I've got to go through the fire. And I don't have to try to, you know, well, you know, this part of my life, I know I'm going through fire now, you know, I'm going through fire. He didn't say that you will notice it. He didn't say that. He said, when you go through the fire, you shall not be burnt. Shadrach, Meshach, and Abednego went into the fire. The Bible says, nothing was burnt except the bonds with which they were tied, and that there was no smell of fire on their clothes. Then he said, when you go through the water, it shall not overflow you. So that's telling us about problems in life, in that when we go through them, we will not even notice them. Why? Because you stay on the platform of the Word of God. Stay on the platform of the Word of God. Stay.
2: It is your belief system which controls your behavior. I see the world differently from most people because of my belief system, which becomes my attitude creator. So I don't panic. Panic is a product of a certain belief system. You know, your attitude is determined by your belief system, and therefore it is your mental conditioning. And this is designed to work on your mental conditioning, to give you a different way of thinking so that your life changes. You have to nurture yourself so that you can produce the right attitudes. And nurture means to feed yourself the right information.
1: Change your thoughts, because your life, what you are today, is the expression of all your thoughts all these years. Period. You look like your mind. Now, if you found out, and this is true anyway, that your face is the expression of the character of your thoughts, how would you feel? And not only that, your life, the way you are, is the character of your mind. Plus that, the circumstances of your life are the expression of your mind. Why do some people always have accidents? By their confession, they have opened up their lives to demonic operations. And they don't know this. They have fear because they had an accident one time. They said, was I the cause of the first accident? I was not the cause. I was not the cause. Okay. Now, so how can I be the cause of the second one and the third one and the fourth one? In 1 year, only you, 5 near-death experiences. How many more are you going to have? And keep testifying. You know what happened, brothers and sisters? As I was coming like this, and something was coming like this, it almost finished me like this. It was God that just saved my life. When is your testimony going to go beyond that level? As I was just going like this, they just shot a bullet like you. I did like this. When will your life stop being constantly harassed? Must you always be at the wrong place? Every time you come, that's when the trouble is just starting. No. There comes a time when you learn to say, I told you, there's trust and there's faith. In trust, we say, it doesn't matter what happens. In faith, we say, in my path, there is no death.
2: Success keeps the right company all the time. We are what we think, and we become what we continue to think.
3: Inspiring habits.
2: And this is why I constantly monitor my thinking processes.
1: Managing your mind.
2: Where every time I have a chance, I have a book in the bathroom, a book in my briefcase, I got a book in the office, you know, I got a book by the toilet. So wherever I am, I'm working on a chapter somewhere. I love my wife. She reads a lot. She reads more than me. And our house is full of books. Our kids, we never tell them, read. They watch us read all the time. If you want your kids to value books, you should value them. You tell your kids, go read the book, go read your homework, and then you watch TV. They're confused. Your kids will value what you value. If you value TV, they're going to hate books. If they watch you always reading books, they're going to turn the TV off, because whatever mom and dad values and mom and dad are doing well, that must be what we should do too. So our kids fell in love with books. My house is full of books. I'm beginning to run out of house, because you become what you think. You cannot rise above the plane of your mental conditioning. So I got to constantly keep feeding my mentality. I have to work on it so I can work up my altitude of mentality.
1: He said, when I was a child, I spake as a child. I what? Understood as a child. And finally, thought as a child. When I became a man, I put away childish things. No wonder it was a child. Because he spoke first and understood next before he thought. As a man, you think first, understand next before you speak. And so he comes to the 13th verse and he says, now abideth faith, hope, love, these three. The greatest of these is love, which means the first principle is love. Until you know that you are loved, you will never make a success of your life. You've got to know that you are loved. If a husband doesn't know that he is loved by his wife, the family will never work out well. If a wife doesn't know that she is loved by her husband, the family will be in shambles. Love is not something you toy with. Love is something you believe and speak. Children have to know that they are loved. And parents have to know that they are loved. Learn to speak the love language. I'm an African man. I don't talk like that. We love, but we keep it in our hearts. No. Love has a language. Love must speak. If love doesn't speak, it dies.
3: It dies.
1: You know, people who can't express love lavishly cannot believe in the lavish love of God. And the Bible says God has bestowed his love upon us, lavished his love upon us, that we are called his sons. Become confident of it. It'll change the way you live. Become confident of it. It'll change your perception of your future.
2: To change your life, you must change your mind. Don't let where you came from physically trap you. Don't let your ethnic heritage become your graveyard. Stop waiting for everything to show up before you start. Let us meet you before you die, please. Not the one the culture made. The one that's on the inside that we have yet to meet. The true self. Sometimes our past can hold us back. Mentality just don't allow you to step out and take a risk.
1: What about hope? We talked about love. I said hopes are based on thoughts. What are hopes? Hopes are expectant thoughts of a desired end. Because you see, he says these three abide: faith, hope, and love. These three are powerful principles to live by. I gotta trust in the love of God. I gotta trust that God loves me and wants me. If he loves me, he must want me. If he wants me, he must have a plan for me. I come into this world fulfilling the plan of God for my life. Great confidence. I'm not living for nothing. If you don't know why you're alive, you're going to be darting about, darting in the darkness, not knowing where you're going. You do this and you do that. You get into this business and you run out of it. And do this and run out. You keep moving around. Whatever they say is working is what you get into. No, don't let your life be swayed by the circumstances of the season. Hope is based on thoughts. How can I be expectant? Because my thoughts are expectant. So hope depends on what I think about. What do I think about myself? What do I think about God? What do I think about my environment? Am I going to give up and say nothing works? I'm finished. Nothing works. Is that the way I'm going to think? Am I going to think like everybody around me is a thief? Nowhere is safe. Is that how you're going to think? There's more inside you than the world could ever fathom.
2: Beliefs and convictions can regulate the nature of your life. And therefore, the source of beliefs is the perception of your truth. What is truth to you determines what you do with your life. Whatever you think is truth, that's how you're going to live. That's why it's important to keep getting information. What you're doing now, it's not what you could do. Whatever you're impressed with, God's disappointed in.
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7: What's on your mind? What's on my mind? Don't you want to know? Well, just in case you missed it, here's some of what transpired during the last show. Despite starting off a bit slow at the beginning, things quickly picked up pace with texts and calls pouring in. For as the program is entitled, What's on Your Mind, people just can't wait to respond in kind. Multiple topics were discussed on the drop of a dime, but to recap them all, I simply do not have enough time. So here is what I'm going to do. Touch on as many as I can in the little time and way drop it up. No, true. So let's start with agriculture. Lady Shannon is making history in Montserrat farming community. My lady done gone and invest in a drone since there aren't enough hands and she can't handle 5 acres manually alone. Boy, Montserrat Progressive Business Fund inspires you to think out of the box, bar none. This drone can water, spray, diagnose pests, lift up to 60 pounds at its best. Complete in half an hour what can take about 2 to 3 days and don't have any attitude or maladaptive ways. Big congrats, Lady Shannon. I'm saying it out loud. You are doing Montserrat and Jamaica proud. Now, onto another note. A lady called in to give a summer camp comprehensive report. Lord, this one made me have to clear my throat. She touched on scheduled activities versus what the children really wanted to do. Staff to campus ratio, just to mention a few. Bottom line is that it does appear that all involved need to get their acts together next year. But really and truly, when all is said and done, the children will still conclude that they had fun. So to tell you the truth, kudos to all who made an effort to engage the youth. Then, on another contributor to the show, had an inquiring mind and wanted to know why security officers who work at the airport are always at the bar. Honey child, call came in from near and far, reminding the individual that the establishment was not only a bar but also a restaurant, for goodness sake, and the security officers are entitled to eat and drink while on their break. And while socializing with travelers before they board can reveal vital information, so it has its reward. Now, the naming of the hospital and wards was the highlight. Calls came in from left to right. Some thought it should be called the New Glendon, St. John's Medical Center, and Magotson. Dr. Lowell Lewis, Nurse Joseph, and Nurse Francis were surely on the list. Emerald Isle, Ali O'Garner. But one suggested not naming it after people. Let's keep it generic. But when someone suggested St. John's New Glendale Volcanic, That's St. John's, New Glendon, Volcanic. That one almost gave Basil colic. In closing, all I will say is, Lord, I hope they go have a big enough crazy ward. Keeping it authentic, naturally, I am rootically yours, the Sankofa lady.
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0: So here we go, here we go, here we go. And it is a Thursday morning, 26th of August, 2026. Welcome to What's On Your Mind.
1: What's on my mind?
0: Thank you so much, Sankofa Lady. Thank you so much. Also want to say thank you to Brother Cliff Hickson, to you and your team. Hope all is well. Thank you again for your kind sponsorship.
1: That's what's on my mind.
0: Okay, so folks, we are up and running. 481-7227, 481-9064. And of course, our WhatsApp, 496-2885. So I know that yesterday was a troubling day, a troublesome day. And those of you who wanted to do your banking and all of that, I know that it wasn't a good day for anybody. But we've got some better news that came in this morning from the Bank of Montserrat family.

is pleased to announce that they're open for business as we speak. As we speak, they are open for business. And they will be providing, or they are providing, limited services. So the following services are currently available: cash withdrawals, cash deposits, ATM services at Braids only. So St. Peter's is not up and running. So ATM services at Braids only. What? Please also be advised that the bank will operate extended hours today, Thursday. They will open until 3 o'clock. 3 o'clock this afternoon. They want to thank you for your patience and understanding as they continue working towards the full restoration of its services. Okay? So that's the news from the Bank of Montserrat. Good luck, everybody. And let me say good morning to the

And so I've been reading a lot of comments on social media online, and I found one that I wanted to share because it's coming from somebody who should know about banking and understand what's really happening in the back room, if you want to call it that. And so the gentleman wrote, and this is in response to what took place at the bank yesterday, with them not being open to the public and all of that. And the person wrote, "I feel it for the Bank of Munster Limited. They've been under some pressure lately. Depending on the extent of damage suffered, re the power issues and the consequent network failure, it would take some time to restore the bank's network. Network restoration also has to be done with respect to certain protocols to ensure safety and security." And he did mention that they should be able to get cash services up and running once certain reconciliations are done to ensure last customer balance accuracy. And yes, they have mentioned that cash is available, and also cash deposits. Those are ongoing. And he continues that these things happen from time to time, and as bankers, we all have to sympathize with each other. All right? And this is coming from somebody who would know and who would understand. So there you go. Again, the Bank of Montserrat, they are back up and running, even though it's limited service. All right? So folks, continue to be patient and continue to be understanding. Thank you so much.

Okay, so I also got another notice that I want to share. And it's coming from the ANF gas station. And this is important notice to valued customers. Gas dispensers, only one out of four pumps is currently in service until further notice, leading to reduced gas dispensing capacity. This is coming from the ANF gas station. Now, for diesel services, diesel dispensing continues as normal. However, please note that diesel customers may experience brief entry and exit delays due to longer queues sharing the forecourt. All right? And for the queue instructions, to maintain orderly traffic flow, all vehicles must queue from the Tropical Mansion direction only. All right? And of course, they'd like to apologize for any inconvenience. Again, this is coming from the ANF gas station. Only one out of the four pumps is currently in service. The Diva services are still up and running, but that's the word that we've received from the ANF gas station. All right. Again, thank you for your patience and thank you for your understanding, everybody. Someone says, Baz, good morning. The Bank of Montreal Limited, they need to get solar ready if they are not. They need to get solar ready if they are not.

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0: So at 13 minutes before 9 o'clock, something just dropped in. It says, good morning, Mr. Chambers. I observed the opposition team time on ZJB radio station is 1 hour, while a cultural show just beginning on the ZJB radio station on Saturday, 22nd August, received 1.5 hours. Just wondering if the cultural show is more important. Okay, so I'll pass that on to the boss and see what sort of a response I get. So again, the person is saying that they're observing that the opposition team time on ZGB Radio is 1 hour, but the new cultural show that's on Saturdays is 1.5 hours, and they're asking if the cultural show is more important than the opposition time. All right? All right, so I've sent it on.

Okay, so I'm certain that most of you yesterday saw something going around on social media that Winnie will be. Will be aborting its operations into Montserrat from October. I'm sure that many of you saw that on social media. Actually saw some comments as well. So, of course, as you know me, I decided to seek clarity and get some information. And this is the information that I want to share with you, coming from the horse's mouth. So this is the vision of the government of Montserrat for access to transform Montserrat's accessibility challenges into a seamless, resilient, and reliable multimodal transport network that contributes to sustainable economic development and social cohesion. As a result, the government of Montserrat is in the process of implementing a three-year access strategy, 2026 to 2029. Time period aligns with the funding cycle. Therefore, government of Montserrat is committed to delivering a reliable year-round multi-modal service, air and sea access, on a daily basis at an affordable cost to travelers. This is being implemented in stages. While there may have been an unfortunate technical glitch in the operating system of Winnie, this is only temporary and will be resolved. Government is committed to maintaining air transportation interconnectivity via the St. Martin and Antigua routes. The reservation systems of the various airlines that service the route to Montserrat will be updated shortly to reflect government's long-term commitment to providing reliable and affordable air access. All right, so there you go. That is the latest that we've got, and that is coming from the horse's mouth.

Someone says, good morning, team. What's on your mind? Good morning. So I read the RMPF's Facebook page, and I think that is the Royal Montreal Police Service. August 15, 2026, Superintendent C. Hussey to act as cop for the period of 15 to 19th August, 5 days. July 22nd, 2025, Superintendent C. Hussey to act as cop for the period 22nd to July 31st, 10 days. However, the act states a staff received acting allowance for 28 days of acting. Question to the cop: how soon can a homegrown member of the RMPS be seen to be the next cop or the DCOP? That is the deputy cop. Interesting, huh? Someone said, Baz, good morning. Can someone help us out and please give us back the ferry? The ferry is needed.

0: JB Radio. Good morning. Good morning.
1: Good morning, Baz.
0: Good morning. Good morning.
1: Long time.
0: No, yeah, long time. How you doing, man?
1: Not too bad. Not too bad. Not too bad.
0: Yeah, talk to me.
1: As an ex aviation manager, and the first marketing director for Winair, I read that that thing that came out there yesterday. Mm-hmm. About the Winair's problems with the reservations. Mm-hmm. I just want to make it clear that from what I know, that airlines on a whole around this time between September and October normally update their reservation platforms for the winter period. And sometimes you do get glitches in it. So this is what I suspect may have happened. And I don't think it's anything to worry about. And I think the bulletin put out by the Access Division is right on point, and I'll fully support it. So I don't think it's anything to worry about. I think there will be sufficient air service for the upcoming winter season, Christmas season, especially. Okay,
0: thank
1: that's
0: you
1: on that. My mind this morning.
0: Yeah, thank you not for that, man. Thank you so much. Thank you.
1: You're welcome. No problem.
0: Yep. Okay, right. That's what I like, you know. When people who are in the know, people who understand these sort of things, you know, they call in and give, give their two bits. I love it. Yeah. Let me say to that caller, yeah, man, people like you, we really appreciate, you know. Yeah, people like you really, you know, you hear something, and because you're in that field, you know how it works. You call in and you add your two cents to it. Makes a lot of sense. You appreciate it. Thank you so much.

Someone says, good morning, Uncle Baz. The song We Don't Love or Own by King Andy is becoming too much of a reality with the Bank of Montserrat situation. When Mr. Dubry was employed there, they never had any problems with their system being down month after month. The ATM machines was always up and running. We never had the issue with the ATM machine doubling on withdrawal, taking off twice the amount. A person withdrew off their card just the other day. Granted, these monies, would be refunded by the bank. But my point is that when Mr. Dubry was there, we never had these issues. Bank of Montserrat needs to get their act together, being the only leading banking facility on Ireland. This is not acceptable.

Well, it is a quiet morning, isn't it? But of course, it is a beautiful morning, and we are thankful to the Creator. I see that His Majesty and the Queen should be in Antigua in November for the COP meeting. Mm-hmm. So Antigua's will be like locked down. Security is going to be extremely tight. And in fact, yesterday in the news, I saw them asking promoters and people who were thinking of maybe having shows, etc., not to have anything planned for that entire week. Yep. They're going to close the place down, and security is going to be extremely tight over there in Wydad, Antigua. Yeah, man.

0: Don't know if you got a chance to see as well. They're in Naples at the flood horror. 95 dead, over 133. Let me see. In fact, there's a lot more than that. 160 killed, hundreds of missing as villages were swept away near the Tibet border. You see? Let us continue to thank God for this little beautiful place that we call home. Every day we can see something happening out there in the world. But here on the Rock, we can get up in the mornings, we can breathe, we can walk around, and we can just be thankful. And it's the hurricane season, but then we have the Saharan dust out there in the Atlantic as well, you know, giving the storms some trouble. Yeah, we like that. Let them all stay out there, you know. Let them stay right out there. What a merciful God we serve, huh? Yep. So let's continue to be thankful, people. It could be worse.
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2 minutes, numbers, 9 o'clock. We're up and running, everybody. Yeah, man, we're active. And of course, you can be a part of it as well. 481-7227, 481-9064. And of course, a WhatsApp, 1664-496-2885. Somebody says, good morning, Basil. I hope that the negotiations will not have our passengers overnighting because it will cost them 100 US per night. Yeah? So again, that person is hoping that the negotiations will not have our passengers overnighting because it will cost them 100 US dollars

0: 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Good morning. Good morning. Good morning.
1: Good morning, Mr. Chambers.
0: And to you, sir. How you doing, man?
1: Not bad. It's raining. It's raining.
0: Well, we need some rain, man. We need some rain.
1: Okay, I send you some. Yeah.
0: Thank you. Thank you.
1: So let me. Yeah, and thanks for taking the call.
0: Yeah, man.
1: Last time I called in, I called caused a little bit of eruption, and I don't want to repeat the words. Hopefully, yeah. So good morning to everybody. Hope everybody is doing well, and I'm back here today. So the topic this morning, I want to speak about customer service. I believe that customer service is everything, even in politics. Having a little customer service does help, you know. So I'm going to give a little story time, and then I'm going to finish up with what I have to say. I believe today might be a first. So I want to say a pleasant good morning to Mr. George Bam. Good morning, Mr. George Bam. So I had the privilege of a few interactions with George Bam last year when I was in Montserrat. I used to do coconut tarts on a Friday. So George was my supplier. So the story goes like this. So I look out my window and I see George Bam coming up the road. It goes like this. So I look out my window and I see George Bam coming up the road. And he said, he can't.

You sure you can bring them for me on Thursday or me have to wait 18 months? He said, no, man, Thursday me can bring the coconut. So I'm up early Thursday morning. I see George Bam walking, coming down towards the shop. Coconut intact, coconut in the scrucker's back. And he said, see me bring the coconut them here. And he came in. I paid him his money and he went his way. Now, over the last couple of months, I've been, you know, I've been putting myself forward. I've been taking licks. I've been knocked down. I've got back up. And I've still kept pushing with the issue of access and the 26-27 ferry service. I want to say a special good morning to the Honorable Premier Minister of Finance, but I'm not going to exclude his ministers today. I want to say a pleasant good morning to Cabinet. And I'm not going to also exclude the entire Parliament, because Parliament itself has a point to play. You know, it's well and good for persons like myself to come and to highlight certain things, but I believe Parliament should have a say. So I'm going to ask a question this morning to the Honorable Gentleman, and hopefully I don't get chastised this morning. Now, I said customer service is everything. I want to ask the Honorable Premier, the person that is in charge of the access. Mr. Premier, last year you came on the radio and you said to the customer, you said to the traveling public, buy your tickets and come. Now, a few weeks ago, you came on the What's On Your Mind program and you said that the tender for the ferry service would actually go out by the end of July. So I'm going to ask kindly, I'm not going to say resign this morning, but I'm going to ask kindly if you could pick up the phone and call Mr. Chambers this morning, or if you could arrange for another time to come and give an update on the 26-27 ferry service. Thank you. God bless, man, and have a great day. And if it's a slow morning, I probably would call back. Take care. God bless. Bye.

0: Against the 700 bit dumpers, 9 o'clock in the morning, eh? Premier got to work for the boy. You take the Premier got time for just a take of the phone. Hey, listen, I like this guy here, boy. Yeah, there's something else. He's demanding the Honorable Premier take up the phone and call. Yeah. What a guy. That's what's on my- but Ian, I don't know if you remember, you know, but somebody had asked last week for you to name who you think should run the country. Because every leader of government, you say that they should go. And I think that someone is asking you, who do you think should lead? I don't know if you remember that, you know. So you got to say who you think should lead the country. Because every leader that's up, you say, boy, mm-mm. They have to go. Someone says, good morning, Baz. I hope everyone remembers that what is happening with the Bank of Montserrat is a very similar series of events when Flo, formerly Lime, was the sole telecommunications provider on Montserrat. A while later, Digicel came, set up shop, and took a lot of Flo's customers. Let's see if history will repeat itself. Morning, caller. Morning.
1: Good morning, Basil. I just want Ian to ask you guys if y'all can play back the governor statement that she made this morning on the news. Because what he's saying and what he's doing is ludicrous. He needs to listen to the radio and listen to the news, and especially what the governor stated this morning in the news. That's what's on my mind this morning, but
0: okay.
1: Have him listen to it.
0: Okay, good.
1: Thank you.
0: Good. So he might have to go back to our radio echo or something to listen to exactly what the governor said. Mm-hmm.

0: a $10 bill with that forward move. Is there any provision for Bank of Montserrat becoming international? Honorable Premier, I await your response. All right. Yes, and I do think that the most excellent William Bramble, yeah, I think that his face should be on the $10 note. That is correct. Is that Jibby Radio? Good morning. Hello. Yes, sir. Caller, you're on.
1: Let me try and finish up because I have a busy day ahead of me. Now, let me deal with the put this as a two-part response. I was trying to avoid the question of who I think should lead. But I'm gonna answer the question this morning, right? I'm gonna answer the question by I had a call last week from a few business people, two people to be exact. And one of them, I'm not going to call the name because, you know, that's why people trust me. I don't call the name, right? The person said to me, he says, Ian, I want you to give this answer, right? Bear in mind, this answer is not my answer. It's somebody from the business community. The person says to me, Ian, based on the circumstances that we find ourselves in the country in terms of the day-to-day business and what we're actually taking in the tills, I want you to say that anybody could run the country. No, that is not what I think. So I'm going to say what Ian Samuel would like to see. What Ian Samuel would like to see, or would like to see, because remember, I put it out there, and it looks as if the rest 8 members of parliament do not actually want to step up to the plate. And I have to be straightforward like that. Nobody wants the job. They are scared of the job. So what Ian Samuel would like is a reformed RTM. Somebody that when it comes to the radio station, he practices certain good behavior. And he remembers what he says and he gets back to the public. So for me, I would like to see a reformed RTM running the country. Now, let me finish up on the gentleman that just called. I heard a little pig noise in the background. But anyway, it didn't hit me too hard this morning, so I'm going to respond in kind. I happened to listen to what the governor said. And yes, I live in the United Kingdom, and British officials can be diplomatic at times. And the governor is a diplomat. So, the takeaway that I got from a response was the fact that the money is not the problem for the ferry. So that is why I'm trying to say I want to give the honorable gentleman some space and time. And I'm just saying, Mr. Premier, it's not about me against you. I am just saying you as the Minister of Finance and your role, just come to the radio station, give us an update. If you're having problems, X, Y, Z, just state the facts. And we could move on and we could keep it going. So that is my thing. The governor said that there's no problem with the money. So, Mr. Premier, you've got the money. Your job is to implement. And I understand from my sources in government that the person that actually put out the tender came back to work last week. So, Mr. Premier, it's not about Ian Samuel. It's about you and your leadership. So come to the radio station and give us an update. Thank you. God bless Montserrat and have a great day, everybody. Goodbye.

At 15 minutes, moving up, it's 9 o'clock, we're inside the Flow Hour. And again, we got to big up the entire Flow family. Got to say thank you so very much for your kind sponsorship. And Flow is situated up there in Sweeney's, Heliconia House. You can step right in or you call 491-1000. You tell them that Basil sent you. Good morning, Baz. Just a note to persons promoting themselves as bloggers and social media personnel. You need to verify the source of the information and news that they're posting about Montserrat, because most times it is having a negative effect on the development of the country.

0: Good day, Basil. What is up with ASI again with twin otters flying into Montserrat? Why is the governor's long spiels supposed to be about? We have eyes to see that twin otters use less of Montserrat's runway compared to islanders, and twin otters safely fly into smaller runways. Twin otters are specifically designed for short landing and a takeoff. ZJB Radio, good morning.
1: Hey, good morning, Baz. How are you doing?
0: Good. Good morning, sir. Talk to me.
1: Yes. Yeah, one of your previous callers said something just a bit ago, and it just dawned on me that it's a subject that I wanted to talk about briefly. He said the person that was dealing with the tender just came back an island. And Baz, listen, I had an experience a couple of years ago. I was doing something, and I had to wait until the person in charge of the situation I was waiting on, until I came back from vacation. I think I had to wait like 2 weeks. I mean, I had to stop what I was doing. Everything halted for 2 weeks until the person came back from vacation. I mean, that, Basil, I don't care how big your community is, or I mean, that should never happen. It should always be continuous. I mean, in this day and age, I mean, somebody could fill in. You should always, especially if, you know, everybody has a boss, and, you know, when one employee leaves, you know, either the boss steps in or he appoints someone else to step in to continue the work. I mean, you should never, I mean, in this day and age, you should never have to wait 2 weeks, 3 weeks or whatever until somebody come back from vacation, you know, to continue business. So they just brought that up, and I had to talk about it because it's we need to get beyond that. While I'm on the subject of government, I think, and this is something that I ran into, and I'm pretty sure a lot of people have run into it over the years. I think it's time for the government to have the departments, the different departments, start digitizing the application forms or forms in general or whatever. I know some of it might be available, but there's a lot of forms that are not available. And now make them writable, PDF writable forms, so you could go and fill out a form online on your phone or whatever and submit the form. And wait for a response. I mean, in this day and age, we have the technology, and it's not that expensive or difficult to do. So the IT department could start, you know, having the different departments submitting the forms to upload and have them digitized. So it makes it easier, because a lot of us who do not live on the island and come occasionally would like to have the form submitted, so that if it's something that we have to be there in person for, we could submit the forms, get them approved, and when we come down, it's boom, boom, boom, it's over. And we could move on with having some fun or doing what, instead of running up and down every day trying to get stuff done. Baz, I'll get off my soapbox. Yes. Thank you very much.
0: Thank you, too.
1: And you have a beautiful day.
0: You too, man. Someone says, good morning, Baz. I would like to see the next Winnier contract with the inclusion of afternoon flights to Montserrat. This would eliminate any overnight stay in St. Martin. Yep. Sounds good. Good morning, Brother Baz. This is a question for cable TV. Recent updates were given on the radio about the channels that were removed from the package that was there, and that new channels were added to replace the old ones. Can the public be told what are these channels that replaced the old ones? And I think it's unfair to be still paying for a service that we are not receiving what we are paying.

0: PRO for very long, long time. Yeah, so somebody's asking for the PRO. I don't know. Haven't seen it myself. Brother Jens, people are asking for you, mate. Where you at? So I really don't know. Someone says, Miles, please tell Brother Ian that there's a big difference between funds being available and funds being accessible. The governor said that the funds for the ferry are available, but are they accessible to be used? That is the question. Okay. ZJB Radio, good morning.
1: Good morning, brother. How are you doing,
0: my brother, I'm good. How are you doing, man?
1: I am excellent. 1 minute, the phone quiet, the next minute, just take on like a storm, but you're ready for whatever comes your way, brother.
0: Yeah, man.
1: I respect that.
0: You know that. Talk to me. What's on your mind?
1: Hey, but I was wondering how the hiring process for the new hospital is going to go, man, because right now, if we want to leave America and go back to Montserrat, say, like, for me, want to work on the maintenance department or something like that, how we go about getting a job and what qualifications we'll need and what vetted situation will go if they're going to need proof of residence or not that, what you call it, somebody to verify for my income in America and all of that stuff, you know what I mean? So this is something that should be out there. And the thing about it is, like, what about us who want to donate something to the hospital which in our field and stuff? How do we go about it? Because I see the new hospital is being built and I'm a contractor. I would love to work on the lobby and the waiting area and put my expertise to use, you know what I mean? So I'm probably going to reach out to the contractor and find out what the plans are going to be and if I could squeeze in some material, time and labor and see what happens, man, you know, because nobody really, I think, seen the finished product for the hospital in terms of room colors, interior design and stuff like that, you know. So we'll see, and I'll keep you posted. Thank
0: you. All right,
1: you.
0: Sounds good. Like it. Someone says, good morning, Baz. Howdy. There's a caller who called about the ferry. If he's so concerned about it, he should have listened to what the governor said about it yesterday.

The news they're posting on social media is sometimes doing more harm than good to Montserrat. Baz, please end your program this morning with the song Check Your Facts by the one and only. I wonder who that is. Let me say good morning to Brother Randy Greenaway. Morning to you, sir.

0: Someone is asking a question. Good morning, Baz. What is the update on our young people who are working on our Mudset Ferry? Reason being, I would love to see our people getting a slice of the cake too. Reason being, I would love to see our people getting a slice of the cake too. Hopefully we can definitely get an update from these guys as soon as. Let me say good morning to them. Someone says, good morning, Brother Basil. Ian sure has a bee in his bonnet with the PM. Boy, he needs a little prayer or a jumbie dance. ZJB Radio, good morning, good morning, good morning.
1: Good morning, Basil.
0: Yes, sir, morning.
1: I would like an update from the powers that be. About almost 2 months now, there was a hearing with the management of Meridian in regards to the port. And the hearing is to see how they will proceed with whatever. And I understand that there were lawyers coming in from England and so forth to deal with the whole Meridian thing. So it's been almost 2 months or more, and we haven't heard any update. Big trees are now growing on the reclaimed land that they between the machinery and so forth at the where the port was supposed to start. And we're now getting into hurricane season, and there are lots of expensive equipment down there, and for several months, no one has been maintaining them. So they're staying there, and the sea blast, and if we get any nodule seas, we'll get wet with seawater, and next thing you know, all the machinery corrode up and seize up. So what is the position of what's transpiring between the government and Meridian and FCDO? That is what is on my mind today.
0: All right. Thank you too.

does your caller Ian really think he is, demanding the Premier to come to the radio? Can he ask a local government leader in England to come on any radio station? What gives him the audacity? Good morning, Baz. Yes, we are missing the PRO. He started the PRO job like a champion, but now he is on mute. Don't forget, you're going to want our vote soon. I suggest you unmute yourself. We still love you. There you go. Janzil.

Good morning, Baz. Some years ago, a bakery shop was running without any heads of function. All was off island at the same time, and no provision was in place for persons to act. The situation

Okay, so somebody's adding their two pence here. Somebody says, good morning, Baz. As much as the island is still in a state of development, government business should be conducted in private. The question of confidentiality could be a serious problem for the island. When a caller can say publicly that the person dealing with tendering of contract is back on island, government business should be confidential. Mm?

0: Good morning, Baz. I've noticed that the government workers in Montserrat, does not seem to have someone to back them up when they go on holiday. Take, for example, the cultural show or What's On Your Mind. When the hosts go on vacation, the show ends until the hosts return. There seems to be a single point of failure in many branches of government. You can't have good customer service if you're going to be... Okay, so the person is trying to say, you can't have good customer service if there are going to be single points of failure in government. And then somebody said, Baz, good morning. Seeking an update on MBPF's soft loan. Can you please explain that for me? Yeah? Baz, good morning. I just want to tell Montserratians that the race is not for the swift, but for those who can endure to the end.
1: What's on my mind in Calypso?
0: Good morning, Mr. Chambers. The governor was on radio about access. Why are the questions about access not directed to the governor or no doubt to the procurement department? About the questions regarding time allocated for programs, the management has to make the decisions. The Eyes on the Country has more time than is needed as they are not making any contributions to our development. Good morning, Baz. This is what's on my mind. According to the governor, she is concerned about access safety by air and sea into Montserrat. Also, she said, the British government is responsible for any accidents, God forbid. So why is the governor not helping to push our case for a new airport and sort access out once?

0: Someone says, good morning, Baz. I've been trying to make a direct calls to Montserrat, but the connection is in foreign language. Is there a problem with flows in New Carrier? Well, I really don't know. And I'm hoping that maybe somebody is listening at the main office who can at least address this. Again, I've been trying to make direct calls to Montserrat, but the connection is in foreign language. Is there a problem with Flo's New Carrier? Good morning, caller. You're on. Morning, caller.
1: Yeah, blessings of good morning.
0: Yes, sir. Yes, sir. Go right ahead, please.
1: Yes, sir. Yeah, but there's so much things to be said, you know. But I don't really feel like I had the energy this morning. But for me personally, over the years now, with this access situation, I personally don't see everything as a big conspiracy. And I just a whole blockade to just continue the whole Montserrat down economically, brother. Because since the Governor Tucker come right up, we just have been bombarded with all kind of blockades, roadblocks, stipulations coming from all different angles, you know. And when you really look at it, it just holds back the economical progress of this country. You understand me? Because access is a very key thing to the growth of this country economically, because you need numbers coming into the country. You understand? Just the little numbers alone cannot help this country. The money just goes around in that really growth. So if you don't really have people coming into the country spending money, you know, to help, even if they come in and they're not staying, at least if they come in and spending money, that is still helping the country to grow. But we have no access, you know. We fail at the port, which again is a serious, serious matter, because at the end of the day, that's a national project which we were looking for to help transform. And, you know, and it's 4 years. And it's very sad to see that we still can't get no real answers from the government. As Captain John is saying, we the people are left out here lingering, continuously wondering what is really transpiring with such a project. And as I said, with these kind of monies that was mismanaged, it's very questionable for me that not even the financiers as the British government or the FCDO, we're not really hearing nothing from these people. So for me, I can't see no more than a treasonable conspiracy, because if it was somebody of less stature or something, they would be already penalized. You understand? And these monies have been spent and there is nothing to show. So what is that? That is fraud. That is questionable, my brother. And there's nobody within the government can come and give the people of Montserrat no satisfactory information based upon how this process is going forward. I ask for inquiry. I want to know if that inquiry have even started, Bridget. As I say again, we're going forward, talking about procurements, talking about sending out tenders, but we the people are still left without the necessary information, knowing why this country, this project went upside down. You understand? And another thing, I keep hearing the government talking about agriculture, Basin. But let me tell you something. It's been 6 months now, we don't have a running tractor in this country. 6 months, none of agricultural government tractor them working. So no kind of plowing, no kind of banking, no kind of harrowing take place. So how can we really round here talking about we promoting agriculture and you have a tractor broken down? Not one, two, three of them. You understand me, Bridget? For more than 6 months, and it can't be replaced, can't source the part, but we're still talking about we're promoting agriculture. One last thing, Bridget. This government got there talking about they cut down and make platform and viewing space for tourists or for whoever up St. George's Hill. Yo, I live in Montserrat, Bridget. I don't believe that I'm supposed to have to be running to the police or to the DSCMA or whoever I have to be going to get access just to go up on top St. George's Hill, where at the end of the day, tourists have the right to go or have been allowed to go when you open the key. Virgin, Montserrat people need to have access to St. George's Hill. We want to see Plymouth like everybody else. This is the things that the government talk about. I don't understand why there is a gate. It is time enough these things are being removed and put in further positions so the country can grow. Because I might have an idea where I have tourists where I want to bring in. But what? Again, what are all these red tape for? We need forward movement, Basil. So if they declare St. George's in a place where tourists can go, that means Montserrat locally is supposed to have access to these places without any kind of hindrance. Give thanks.
0: Well, I know for example that I go to Shirley Heights in Antigua, and some of the sites, their gates, their security, you gotta pay. I've been to many places in Jamaica and historical sites. You got to pay their gates, and you got to pay for the maintenance and all of that of these places. So my brother, I don't think that you got that one right. I'm sorry. Yeah. And let me tell you, I've done a lot of traveling. I've been to many historical places throughout the world. And when you reach, you have to pay the toll. You have to pay. Right? Because for the upkeep and all of that of the place. Yeah. So I don't think that you got that one right. Someone said, Baz, good morning. We elected a government to represent us and look out for our matters of interest for the country. I think the caller who called about the port information should know by now that matters that are before the courts is best to give limited information at this time. Once the matter is completed, the government will come back to us with information that we would like to hear.

0: What's in your mind is a government show? Somebody's asking a question. The cultural show, is it a government show? And even if they were, what does that mean? Folks can't go on vacation? Talk show hosts here in the U.S. go on hiatus several times throughout the year. And reruns are showed during that time. I want to play a little piece from the governor for you. All right, so that's going to come up right now. I want to play a little bit of what the governor said for those of you who might have missed it last night or yesterday.
1: So I recognise that access is really important for economic development, for one thing. But actually, it's a lot more than that. It's about enabling people to see their families and to go for medical treatment. You know, there's a lot of elements to it. But again, I would say it's not my set of decisions to decide how that access is developed. That mm-hmm. is for the government of Montserrat. Actually, often in conversation with the Foreign Office, because again, the budget will come from the Foreign Office. And the government is constrained to a certain extent in relation mm-hmm. to how much budget they've got to work with. And they're constrained by our geography and topography and the nature of the airport, because mm-hmm. we can't just decide, actually, why don't we get some 747s in? Because okay. that is literally not possible with our current setup. I am proud of my role in enforcing international regulation. I really am. I'm not somebody who particularly enjoys air travel, but when I get on a plane here in Montserrat, I know that a really rigorous safety assessment has happened for the airport, for every single airline that comes through. So I am confident on any plane that I get on here. Mm-hmm. Some people don't feel that way. I speak to people who say, God, I'm really, you know, I wouldn't fly an Islander, for example. And I don't like flying, but I know that ASSI, the aviation safety and security team, are on island several times a year. They're always engaging with the airport and the airlines. And so I am confident that the planes are of a good quality and that they meet international standards, because Montserrat deserves transport that meets international standards. Let's go to the ferries. Just in the last 6 months, there's been some awful ferry disasters. You know, there's an awful disaster in Guyana. And if I can prevent a ferry disaster by being a bit of a pain, and I know sometimes I am a pain to both the government of Montserrat and the people of Montserrat, I will take that. I will take the kind of disapproval or grumbling that comes with it, because somebody has to take those really unwelcome decisions sometimes to say, we actually, this, I mean, I haven't had to say this in my time, but in future, I may need to say this ferry doesn't meet the standards. Mm. But again, the conversations happen beforehand. So me and the Foreign Office will be engaging with the government of Montserrat and the access team to make sure, actually, let's make sure that within the procurement, the ferry is as safe as possible in terms of the standards that we are asking people who are bidding to meet that tender are they're aware of what we require.
0: There you have it. So you heard it, right? That's from Her Excellency. Someone says, Baz, in Guyana, we would say something like, Ian is taking his eyes past the Premier. Meaning, you know, I think that in our term, forward, you know. Someone says, Basil, even in St. Kitts, locals have to pay to see Brimstone Hill, but just less than the tourists. All right? So locals in St. Kitts, they have to pay to go and see Brimstone Hill. They just have to pay a bit less, right? Basil, I want to say thank you to the contributor who raised the issue of the removal of the channels on cable. With that removal, we are left with just a few worthwhile channels that you can count on one hand. Between channels 400 and 504, what is the point of that? Baz, what is meant by confidentiality when it comes to public knowledge? Then why is the press not forthcoming? As a good journalist, they should agitate for clarity of information that has been held up in the pipeline. Basil, I'm speaking about the small business loans program from the government. My people have been waiting for 3 months and no word. So they're looking an update on the MBPF, which is the small business loans program from the government of Montserrat. Okay. Someone says, Baz, please let Ace know that the issue about the port is in the courts and the government cannot come out to the public as yet to mention anything. All right. Okay, so somebody saying, Baz, I like what Ace is saying about St. George's Hill. What about us that have lands there still? Move the gates to the tank at the top. Someone says, Baz, we really need a ferry. Good morning, Uncle Baz. What's on your mind is when residents' stay is offered to non-month rations.

0: Okay, good morning. Yes. Hey, good morning, Basil.
1: Yes, good morning. Go ahead.
0: Can you hear me?
1: Loud and clear.
0: Yeah, okay, I'm glad that you replayed that issue. Not issue the statement by the governor. I was going to ask you to do it, but I didn't see it was in my place to do so. Anyway, having said that, and I've listened to it in its entirety. What you put on, Basil. What can I say? You notice I have not come on the radio to say anything about the airport anymore because, as far as I'm concerned, unless we take this matter to the highest court in the land, we are spinning top and mud. Right? We have to go above the governor's head. The governor, obviously, she does not want to put her neck on the block for good reasons. I understand that. I have no problems with that. Yeah. You know, if there's an accident happens and people get killed, she has to answer. So, yeah, we need to take it to a higher court. Go above her head and deal with that. Until then, problem. Basil, ask a question. What size shoe you used to wear? Just give me a size.
1: Used to wear? What do you mean by used to wear?
0: A shoe. Just give me a shoe size. Any shoe size?
1: 9, 10, 11, 12, 15, 16.
0: Okay, 9. Okay, so your shoe size is 9. You know, your foot size is 9. You ever try to put on a 7 size shoe with a 9 size foot? In other words, your foot too big for this shoe, right? It's not going to work. It is uncomfortable, and it could be even dangerous. You're going to get caught and all kinds of things. That's the situation which we are faced with. I'm breaking it down so people can understand. That's what we're faced with at the airport in Gerald's, all right? The laws have made it such that they reduce the size of the airport for whatever reason. That is the law. We have to follow the law. All right. So in a way, this works for us. We need a longer airport. We need a new airport. And that is, we have to just, you know, stop spinning top in mud and look about getting a new or longer runway at the present airport. Right, that is what's on my mind for now. We cannot, the governor quite rightly in her powers, right, is not going to give an exempt. So from what I'm getting from her, from what she's saying, she's not going to give a derogation or an exemption to remove the RESA from the runway. As a result, the Twin Otter is going to be restricted, and it becomes commercially, unless you raise the prices of the tickets extraordinarily or exorbitantly, it's not going to be worth it. So, Basil, new airport, longer runway. Well, if you get a new airport, it must be a longer runway than what we have. You understand? So, have a good day, guys.
1: Thank you.
0: And I wish you all luck with the access situation.
1: Somebody says, good morning, Baz. Locals pay less, or I believe nothing, than tourists here on Montserrat. And I think that they're speaking about maybe going to St. George's Hill. Somebody says, with the Bank of Montserrat app not working, many of us can't check our balances online on our accounts to verify whether we've been paid or not. Can someone from the Treasury or bank please inform us? Yeah, so maybe somebody from the Treasury or the bank could just send a note to ZJB Radio to say yes, that folks have been paid, all right? Somebody said, Baz, what happens to us that have properties in St. George's Hill? Okay. Baz, listening to the governor, it's clear to me that the British government, they plan to keep Montserrat down and frustrate our people. Baz, good morning. On a serious note, though we, the farmers, need to get an update on the tractor. Now when the time is dry, the tractor is supposed to be preparing the land for planting.

0: Good morning, Baz. What's on my mind is when a resident stay is offered to non-month's ration, does that mean that they can go to the UK and get the same rights as us? Baz, longer runway. Have a look at St. Helena. How beneficial has it been for them with their new airport? Good morning, ZJB. You're on.
1: Taking my call again. Yeah, go ahead. Let me finish up quick. I'm just here stuck in traffic. And I said, boy, Ian, you back off of Brad for me what contribute upon the WhatsApp. But anyway, everybody's designed differently. Let me say a pleasant good morning to the Honorable Governor Cross. Let me identify myself. Ian Samuel. I just want to ask you a question this morning, you know, as a contributor. I heard you speak about safety. You know, safety is the, you know, requirement. It's a serious thing. And it's, you know, the British responsibility. I just want to ask you, when would your response and the Secretary of State respond to the Honorable Donaldson Romeo's letter on safety? That's number one. And in closing, I think I'm going to touch on this once and for all for the last time. The truth is, if I say A, somebody's going to say B, right? I want to address this thing once and for all about the Honorable RTM. I've known the Honorable Gentleman for over 24 years. And I've said it on my Facebook Live and I've said it on the What's On Your Mind program. I've done business with him. He's never once robbed me. He's never once shafted me. But where the two of us differ is politically and policy. I differ with him and politically and policy. So for those of you who are calling in, and what is so hypocritical, right? Some of these so-called people, not you, Basil, because I know you're one of the genuine ones. Some of these hypocritical people, if you hear the kind of things that they have to say about the good gentleman, you understand? So I just want to be clear to the listeners that I, Ian Samuel, put it on the record, has nothing against the Honorable Reuben T. Meade. I've done business with him over the years. He's never shafted me, never robbed me. But in the case of access, I'm championing access. And as we close out, I just want to say to the good gentleman, I'm not calling you out. I'm just saying to you, customer service is everything. And if possible, let me use the word if possible, next week, can you please come to the radio station and give an account and possibly take a call from me or two. Take care, Basil. Have a great day. I love each and every one of you. Have a blessed weekend. Take care. Goodbye.
0: Someone said, Baz, good morning. I don't know who needs to hear this, but the highest safety standards for Montserrat does not include Islander aircraft. We are not stupid. Someone said, Baz, we need an airport board. We are the only overseas territories and that don't have one. So why can't we have an airport board? So someone is asking for an airport board. Someone is also saying, I do agree with Mr. Meade, former Captain Meade. We need a new airport, especially now. I've heard the clip with the governor just now. Do something, Mr. Premier.
2: What's on my mind in Calypso?
0: Someone is saying, King Charles and his wife going to the Bahamas. They're going to Antigua. They're going to be in Antigua in November. Could you ask him to fly over to the British colony of Montserrat?
2: That's what's on my mind.
0: Somebody said, Basil, please tell Ian to stop carrying news for other people. Rome can also do his dirty work. Can residents raise funds to pay for the extension of the airport? And will full permission and guidelines be granted for the extension once the money is raised?
2: That's what's on my mind.
0: Family. Somebody saying, my good pilot has come around to endorsing a new airport and longer airstrip. Now is execution time. Every moment we do not do the action, the airport fails. It's time is going. But so we're talking about safety at the airport. How come after all the accidents happening, Fly Montserrat is still in business? Okay, so we're getting down to crunch time, right? Yeah. Basil, the person who claims to be a proud enforcer, sounds like crosses to me. There you go. Good morning, Baz. Our brother Ian has a beef with every premier we've had since What's On Your Mind started. So we take everything he said about our current premier with a

That's the Bank of Malta drama is highlighting the myriad of challenges which the bank continues to face. These are coupled with their less than ideal customer service and the seeming unwillingness to come into the 21st century. At this moment, salary payments remain delayed. Many persons expected their salaries yesterday, and that wasn't done. Today, we hear that they have limited service until 3 p.m. What I would like them to be doing is to look at their mortgage payments. The amount that goes to the principal is affected by the days between payments. Hence, the non-payment of salaries yesterday affects this, and it will continue to be affected until this current challenge is addressed. This is a bank issue and should not affect the customers. When Royal Bank was in operations, this would never have been accepted, so we need to have the same expectation of the one bank, the Bank of Montserrat. I can speak for myself and say that I'm quite displeased and would wish for the necessary interventions to be done so we get better overall service from the single bank on Montserrat. Someone said, Baz, our only bank advertised about having a new jingle. It is just not a catching jingle. They need to take it down and come again. Someone like our bear would do a much better job. Baz, has everyone forgotten that islander that ran off the end of the runway last August? Safety is a joke to them. Then someone is adding, the Bank of Montserrat has lovely new uniform.

without the permission of assistant or the, let me read that again. Without the permission or assistance of the British government, we can't get a new airport without the available lands. Someone said, Baz, it's time that we clean up and extend the Bramble Airport. Someone says, Basil Ian has a little point, because we've never had a

paid by the Bank of Montserrat. So just in closing, government salaries are being paid by the Bank of Montserrat. Folks, I've got to go. Thank you so, so very much. Yes, so the Bank of Montserrat is pleased that all government salaries have now been paid. And again, they want to thank you for your patience and understanding. Again, remember that the limited services are available. Cash withdrawals, cash deposits, ATM services, but only at Braids. And they will open until 3 o'clock this afternoon. Thank you so much, everybody. May God continue to bless Montserrat, continue to be thankful, continue to be safe, and continue to be blessed. And Basil, have a wonderful and a tremendous Thursday.

one more time. Greetings, this is Kwasi representing for the one called Little Lenny. You know, so the vibes is nice when you're listening to the number one choice. ZGB Radio, 95.5, 88.3 FM on your radio dial. Keep it locked, see?

So if you check your morning time, you'll realize that it's just about 12 minutes of moving down past the OFR, 10 o'clock. Good morning, Montserrat. Good morning to you, if you are inside the

0: Yeah, the unfamiliar voice in this position, eh? That's how the cookie crumbles with you until 2 o'clock this afternoon. You just had Baz Chambers, HD, doing his thing with What's On Your Mind. Now it's my turn to burn, eh? Then, of course, this afternoon you have George Piper, JGP. Later on tonight, Cecil Sipiki, the Caveman Lake.
1: Yes, I dance like Iron Lion.
0: 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Stick around, much on offer this morning.

maintenance work. That's the folks living in Sweeney's near Richard Samuel Shop. You should be without electricity until 11 o'clock this morning, all right? And of course, if your child is heading into Form 2 of the Montserrat Secondary School, yeah, you should head to the school's office anytime now to collect your child or your children's textbooks, all right? Tomorrow, Friday, it will be the turn of Form 3, your children entering Form 3.

0: Could you possibly rewind and come again?
1: This is Rugulus. And when I'm listening to Little Lenny, I say to punch, Lenny, punch. This is Rugulus. And when I'm listening to Little Lenny, I say to punch, Lenny.

0: So we have 24 moving down past 10 o'clock. I can tell you that the second test is up and running. Yemen day one, England versus Pakistan. Pakistan won the toss and decided they're going to field first. And England there, 1-1-1 for four. If David Shepherd was alive, boy, he would have been hopping at the square leg. 1-1-1 for four. England. Cox is there on 40. Lawrence is on 13. And of course, later on today, it's all about the Munster Red Cross putting on the AGM at the Braids Arts and Education Centre. That should begin at 5:30 this afternoon. All volunteers, members, past governors, directors and presidents or chairmen are cordially invited to attend and make sure that you're there on time, of course. And the annual membership fee is $30. Members wishing to confirm or renew their standing, you're encouraged to do so by visiting the Red Cross office, and you can do so before the meeting today. And of course, good news from the Bank of Montserrat. So an update is that the bank is pleased to advise that all government salaries have now been paid, and they do thank all for their patience and understanding, eh?
1: Must trust.
0: And also in from the bank.

And of course, you should know how much money you make a month time. So just average for now. I know folks have been asking about the online banking and they don't know how much money and this and that. You should know how much money you work for and how much usually go to your bank. So budget from that, eh? Until the online platform is back up and running. Hopefully real soon. But all government

Because my dear friend is celebrating a birthday today as well. Yeah, man. Oh, Clary, happy, happy, happy birthday to you. Hoping that you're having a good one so far. Also got to pick up Miss Nan. Yeah, man, from Bridge Primary School days, boy. The lunch lady.

0: MUL. And electricity and water customers are advised that MUL's monthly disconnection program will be carried out from Monday. That's Monday, August 31. Customers with outstanding balances as at July this year. Well, you access all arrears. Electricity and water accounts will only be reactivated after the reconnection fee and all outstanding bills are paid. The deposits on these accounts may also be reviewed, and the customers found tampering with MUL meters after services have been disconnected will be prosecuted. So please avoid being disconnected by settling your accounts on time. Yeah?
1: 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Team United Alliance town hall meeting. 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
4: The annual migration of marine turtles to lay eggs on Montserrat has begun. To ensure the welfare of the nesting turtle and its eggs, you are encouraged not to drive or light bonfires on the beaches where turtles are nesting. 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All species of marine turtles are listed under CITES Appendix 1, which prohibits international trade. Many nations, including Montserrat, also protect turtles with local legislation, such as the Turtles Act, Chapter 12.06, under the laws of Montserrat. This message comes to you complements the Ministry of Agriculture, Lands, Housing and the Environment, and ZJB Radio.
0: Yeah, so we're getting up to our 11 o'clock on this Thursday morning. We continue the reggae sounds, the old school stuff for a bit more. As I say, happy 50th birthday to Derek Lee. Yeah, it's your birthday today, sir. And greetings from your sisters A, B, C, and E. And of course, your niece, Kasia. Yeah, they're all coming together to wish you a happy 50th birthday today, Derek. Derek Lee, enjoy your birthday. Remember your sisters A, B. I know about Althea.

good friend Marilyn Jewett. It's today your mom's birthday, Nancy. I'm getting a little pinch that it might just be, but Marilyn, send me a WhatsApp message. Let me know if today is actually Nancy's birthday.

to a grandson, first birthday greetings to grandson Jaden Ryan there in Essex. Let me make sure that I have this right. So sending birthday greetings to their first grandson, Jaden Ryan in Essex, London. You're actually 19 today. Love from your grandma, Virginia, your dad, Donnell, your uncles, Vaughn Jr., and Melly, and Rohan, and aunts, Sharina, and Faith. They love you plenty, all right? The conscious-minded folks, where you at? Your jam, eh? Brother Austin Howe, greetings. Good morning.

You know, as I'm playing this one, I must say good morning to Ras Win. Gotta big up Vision and King Natty. The guys usually play the drums, you know, and chant their things. Yeah, man. So Vision morning, Ras Win, King Natty, the real deal on ZJB Radio. Yeah. Midday sounds, huh?

It's on 11 o'clock. Yeah, 16 on 11 already. Don't forget the Bank of Munsud open until 3 o'clock this afternoon. Doing cash withdrawals and deposits. The ATM services up and running at the branch there in Braids, but not at St. Peter's, so take note. The acoustic sounds of the Redemption song, done by some local talent, Lucina and Ronnell.

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1: You help me.
0: Redemption song. Another wicket going down for England.
1: Songs of freedom.
0: Mm-hmm.
1: Cause all I ever had.
0: I think that's Lawrence heading back.

0: This notice from MC, well, just got this notice from Built and the traffic division, they'll close during the lunch hour tomorrow, the 28th. That's from 12 to 1, and normal business will resume from 1 o'clock tomorrow afternoon. All right. So once again, the traffic division of Built, they'll close at 12 or during the lunch hour tomorrow, Friday, and they will resume business at 1 o'clock tomorrow afternoon. So if you're planning to license your vehicle, I know that if your number ends with 8, yeah, you would have been hustling to license your vehicle tomorrow during your lunch hour. Change of plans. You either go before 12 or after 1. All right. That's the word from the traffic division of Built. If you're planning to license your vehicle tomorrow, your number ends with 8. Please go before midday tomorrow or after 1 tomorrow, not during the lunch hour, because the office will be closed. Alrighty? We got more of the acoustic sounds
1: living God has created
0: from out of Montserrat. Yeah. King Natty Negus. Yeah. Love Jah.
1: Right.

telling you to love Jan, love Jan more and more, huh? And sending a massive birthday love to some birthday ladies: Aunt Nan Piper, Miss Vereen Woolcock, Miss Clarice Allen, and the birthday guys: Joseph Bull Allen. And 50th birthday greetings to Derek Lee. Yeah, from a young lady who's celebrating today, Clary. Bigging you folks up as you celebrate in style today, huh? Yeah. Big up yourself, Clary. Enjoy, all right? Getting closer to 11 o'clock. There's some of the acoustic sounds from out of Montserrat. But we're back with the late great Bob Marley. Something about reggae music, eh?

things out, you know. By the way, if your child is entering second form of the secondary school, make sure you head to the school today to collect your textbooks, all right? Third form, your turn tomorrow from 9.

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3: Hey, must say good morning to the folks at the House of Petite. Yes, greetings to you, Fran, all is well. But the action moves to Boston this weekend. Could you remember last year, boy? I'll tell you.

Let me see what's happening here. There will be a yard sale, and that's happening on Saturday, August 29th. This Saturday, starting at 10 a.m. In Baker Hill, that's across from VIP. There'll be a variety of items on sale to include household items, clothing, and jewelry. So that's a big yard sale happening there in Baker Hill across from VIP on Saturday, August 29th from 10 a.m. And there'll be a variety of items on sale to include household items, clothing, and jewelry. All right, check them out.

So who's playing tonight in the CPL? Yeah, boy. You know, I have to watch what I say on radio, but something about the makeup of the Trinidad team this year, I don't know. Really and truly don't know. But St. Lucia, they scored some 200 plus. And it was a struggle for Trinidad to get up to that score. But St. Lucia Kings, they're at the top of the table right now. They've played 7 matches. They're on 8 points. The Antigua and Barbuda Falcons, they've played 7 and they too on 8 points. Again, Amazon Warriors, they've played 3. They're on 6. Jamaica Kingsmen, they've played

6 and they're on 4 points. Barbados Tridents 3 games so far. They're on 4 points. Trinbago Knight Riders. I don't want to really highlight this, you know. I'm trying to be balanced here, but I need to. They have played 4. They have only won 1. They have only won 1, Trinbago Knight Riders. They're on 2 points. St. Kitts and Nevis Patriots, they have played 4. They too, just like Trinidad, they have only won 1 match so far in this year's edition of the CPL. Okay? I'm trying to see what's happening for tonight. Let me see if I can pull that up for you. So yeah, tonight, 7 o'clock, they're at Warner Park. St. Kitts and Nevis Patriots, they'll play the Jamaica Kingsmen. 7 o'clock tonight at Warner Park. So to the Kittitians, it's your time. More of Chronics in the Morning. Spanish Town rocking. So Jamaica versus St. Kitts tonight, Warner Park in SKB.

0: I was just making sure that the information got out there. You know, that's my job. But as I said, something about the makeup of the Trinbago Knight Riders team this year. I don't know what it is. Hopefully we can find out sooner than later.
1: Suspect.
0: Another commentator's

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Jackie, aka Big J, is celebrating her sweet 16th birthday bash. 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

0: The Social Services Department will be holding a Reminiscence Day on Friday, August 28, 2026, from 11 a.m. to 5:30 p.m. at the Salem Community Resource Center. The elderly will sit with the youths, exchange stories, and offer the younger generation a chance to learn directly from those who lived through the history we often read and hear about. There will also be cultural entertainment, including calypsonians from back in the day, poetry, masquerade dancing by the youth, and masquerade music performed by our elders. We are asking for older persons who are interested in attending to call the Social Services Department on 495-3895 or 495-7491 to register their names. Registration will close on Monday, August 24th, 2026. Persons can also travel to Salem by either Elvis Daly's bus H161 from the Lookout Warden Assisted Apartments at 10:30 a.m. or Peter White's bus H4180 from St. John's Center at 10:30 a.m. Both buses will be en route to Salem. The Ministry of Agriculture is informing the public that the procedure for an animal to be slaughtered at the Braids Abattoir has been modified. Farmers are now required to reach out to the Veterinary and Livestock Department to register their animals for slaughter, ensuring that the necessary checks are conducted prior to the animal's arrival at the abattoir. Any animal that has not been registered with the department for the essential checks and documentation will not be permitted for processing. It is important to note that registration for slaughter can occur up to 1 week before the scheduled slaughter date to guarantee that all animals are processed in a timely manner. The Veterinary and Livestock Department can be contacted at 491-2076 to schedule appointments.
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3: 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You're not the only dreamer. Yeah.
4: So we have our 17 on 12. I must say good morning again. And

0: The man alongside Elaine. Something tagged Dreaming of You.
1: Zaga!
0: Do you dream at night? I'm just wondering.
2: I'm the only dream.

Yeah, so must say thanks to all the folks who have sent birthday greetings to Sister Vereen Wilcox. Yeah, she's sending back loads of thanks, you know, and blessings and all of that. And of course, she's bigging up all those who are celebrating today as well. Lots of love from Sister Vereen Wilcox. Yeah, man, happy birthday to you. Approaching at 12 o'clock, 6 minutes on the hour. Brick and Lace.

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The Ministry of Education has released the preliminary results for the Caribbean Examination Council's May-June 2026 CSEC exams. A total of 95 candidates, including 55 Montserrat Secondary School students and 40 private residents, entered to write CXC exams this year. The students wrote a total of 359 subjects entries in the 2026 CSEC examinations at general and technical proficiency levels. Based on the provisional results, grades 1 to 3 passes were obtained in 265 of them, yielding a pass rate of 78.3%, a similar performance to that of 2025. The details in the news at 6 this evening. Tropical storm Dolly has officially formed in the eastern Atlantic, becoming the fourth named storm of the 2026 season. At 11 a.m., the center of a tropical storm Dolly was located near latitude 13.6 north, longitude 38.7 west. Dolly is moving towards the west near 24 miles per hour, and this motion is expected to continue for the next couple of days. On the forecast track, this system should be nearing the Leeward Islands this weekend. Tropical storm force winds extend outward up to 60 miles from the center. Little change in strength is forecast during the next 48 hours, and Dolly is forecast to degenerate into a tropical wave before it reaches the Leeward Islands. Director of Disaster Management in the British Virgin Islands, Jason Penn, is urging residents to conserve water as forecasters warn that El Nino could intensify hot and dry conditions across the Caribbean and continue into 2027. According to the Department of Disaster Management, hot and dry conditions are typical effects of El Nino, and the current cycle is expected to be strong, with the potential for record high temperatures in the Caribbean into next spring. Penn warned that excessive heat and dry conditions could leave the Virgin Islands at greater risk of drought and wildfires. Elsewhere in the region, a major step toward making home ownership more accessible in St. Lucia is now underway. A US $20 million loan facility between the St. Lucia Development Bank and Taiwan Exim Bank is set to finance housing and infrastructure projects with a focus on providing quality, affordable and sustainable homes for St. Lucian. The initiative forms part of the government's mission to put the needs of the people first. Internationally, at least 359 people have been confirmed dead and more than 1,300 remain missing across Nepal and China's Tibet region after a Himalayan glacier collapse sent a wall of water, mud and rock through border towns and valleys. Rescue teams are searching for survivors in terrain that is hard to access at the best of times. At least 19 bridges and about 40 kilometers of road have been destroyed, further hampering the search. At least 3 people have died in the neighboring Tibet region. Nepalese police and tourism officials said that more than 500 foreigners were among 910 people missing in Nepal. Among the missing are tourists from more than 24 countries, 177 are from India, 63 from the United States, 34 from Australia, 33 from the United Kingdom, and 25 from Canada. In sports, St. Lucia Kings have defeated Trinbago Knight Riders by 36 runs in the
17th match of the Caribbean Premier League Wednesday. Kings have risen to the top position in the CPL 2026 points table with a total of 8 points and winning 4 out of 7 matches they played in the league. Kings were put into bat first, scoring a total of 211 for 4 in 40 or rather 20 overs and setting the target of 212 runs for the Knight Riders. However, Knight Riders scored 175 for 6 in 20 overs. This was the second 200 plus total of the season. And here's now time for local weather forecast, valid up to 8 a.m. tomorrow Friday, August 28th, 2026. A relatively stable air mass has now settled across the area. However, some shallow low-level patches will continue to traverse the area on a moderate wind flow and could lead to a moderate chance for shower activity over and around the islands occasionally during the next 24 hours. Weather today, partly around the islands occasionally during the next 24 hours. Weather today, partly sunny skies in general, with a

And that was the midday news. A reminder that News Watch is at 3 p.m. and our major newscast of the day, the news at 6. Join us then. On behalf of ZGB's news team, I am Keola Green, wishing you a pleasant day.

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1: The Ministry of Buildings, Utilities, Infrastructure, Labor, Transportation and Ecclesiastical Affairs advises the public that a service fee will now apply to all cesspool truck sewage removal service requests made through the Public Works Department. For residential properties, the fee will be $50, while for commercial properties, the fee will be $100. To request the service, residents and businesses should contact the plant distribution officer at the Public Works Department on telephone number 1-664-491-4924 to schedule their cesspool operation. Kindly note, payments must be made prior to execution of the service at the Ministry's cashier station located at the Ministry of Built headquarters on the ground floor at the traffic section. Cashiering services are available Monday to Friday, 8:15 a.m. to 2 p.m. The Ministry of Built remains committed to delivering a reliable and efficient sewage removal service to the Montserrat community.
2: The Ministry of Agriculture, Lands, Housing, Environment, Youth Affairs and Sports invites suitably qualified suppliers to submit quotations for the decommissioning, removal, supply and installation of new commercial chiller and freezer equipment at the government abattoir. The request for quotation was published on July 31st, 2026, with a submission deadline of September 2nd, 2026. Interested suppliers should also note that 4 official site visits will be conducted between August 10th and August 21st, 2026. Participation in a site visit is encouraged to allow tenderers to assess the project requirements. The RFQ documents can be obtained from the following websites: tenders.gov.ms or mytenders.co.uk.
3: The Government of Montserrat is inviting applications from suitably qualified persons for the post of cook, helper, early childhood education within the Ministry of Education, Government of Montserrat. The purpose of this role is to ensure the environment, furniture, building and linen is clean and to plan, prepare and serve nutritious and healthy meals to enable the quality development of children attending the assigned center. Key responsibilities include planning and preparing nutritious meals for children, serving meals and assisting with the feeding of children, cleaning, sweeping, mopping, dusting, etc., all areas of center, keeping furniture, equipment, utensils, windows and linen clean, assisting with keeping children clean and safe during the school day, and assisting with the management of children during activities. The successful applicant should possess a secondary school leaving certificate or 2 CXC subjects to include English, a certificate in food handling and preparation, knowledge of nutrition and special dietary needs, and a clean police character certificate. The salary scale for this role is R44 to R36, that is EC 25,488 to $32,892 per annum. The deadline for application is September 4th, 2026. The Government of Montserrat is inviting applications from suitably qualified persons for the post of personal assistant in the Ministry of Education. The personal assistant will be responsible to provide personal assistance to a pupil whose physical and cognitive development are delayed and needs personal help. Key responsibilities are to assist the pupil with his learning by providing help with his learning tasks, promptly assisting the pupil with meals and personal hygiene on an emergent basis, assisting the pupil

0: to engage as far as possible in the activities of other pupils, assisting the pupil to move around the school yard and the playground when needed so that he or she can have access to the activities of the other pupils, collecting and recording data which will assist in the monitoring of the pupil's progress, performing other job-related duties as directed by the classroom teacher and or the school management, and may be required to attend specific workshops at the direction of the education psychologist and or school management. The successful applicant should have passed at least 3 CSEC subjects, including English and maths, a demonstrable love for caring for children and other vulnerable groups, and the ability to treat all persons with respect, regardless of ethnicity, vulnerability, or learning challenges. The salary scale for this position is R38 to R31, that is, EC 30,348 to $39,708 per annum. The deadline for application is September 4th, 2026.
1: The government of Montserrat is inviting applications from suitably qualified persons for the post of Director of Education within the Ministry of Education. The purpose of the job is to provide technical and professional leadership and direction of the education services on Montserrat through regulation, training, and development to ensure the delivery of the highest quality of education through effective administration at the early childhood, primary, secondary, and tertiary levels, in accordance with agreed policies and objectives based on the available resources. Lead and oversee the department's safeguarding policies, ensuring compliance with legislation and guidelines. Review, strengthen, and build safeguarding capacity and capability within the organization. Key responsibilities include ensure that schools and other educational institutions are administered in a proper and efficient manner. Directly supervise the education officers, senior education specialists, and principal of MSS, as well as indirectly provide supervision to the heads of schools and teachers to ensure that the service is delivered in a coherent, consistent, and integrated manner. Create and enforce an overarching safeguarding policy for Montserrat schools that includes the appointment of a safeguarding lead. Ensure that all staff are aware of and adhere to the policy and receive appropriate training, including how to recognize signs of abuse and neglect. Complete annual performance appraisals for education officers, senior education specialists, and principal of MSS. The applicant should possess these essential qualifications: master's degree in education or similar qualification, and a bachelor degree in education or similar qualification, and postgraduate certification in education or similar qualification, trained teacher qualification. Desirable qualifications: doctoral degree in education or related field, qualification in policy development and educational planning, qualification in project management, qualification in school improvement or inspections or similar qualification. Knowledge and skills include the knowledge of the education system that extends across the key phases, early childhood, primary, secondary, and tertiary, evidence of ability to support staff professional development, significant expertise and knowledge of best practices, education policies, and legislations, with the ability to review, adapt, and implement change based on the unique context of Montserrat. 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Personal qualities include highly motivated, ambitious, collaborative, and willing to take initiative, a real change agent, passionate about education, customer-oriented, forward-looking, energetic, and engaging, able to work well under pressure. Appointments would be made on either a permanent pensionable basis or on a contractual basis for a period of 2 years. If the appointment is on a permanent basis, then the probationary period will be for 2 years before confirmation to the post. Basic salary for this post are 79,320 EC dollars per year. Allowances include 3,600 for entertainment, 720 for telephone, and 9,600 for transport per year. Individuals can find the full details of this application on gomjobs.com. Deadline date for this application, August 28, 2026. The general public is hereby informed that further to a recent amendment to the Immigration Act, the following requirements apply to an application for a permit of permanent residence in Montserrat. A person who resided in Montserrat before the 1st of January 2003 is eligible to apply for a permit of permanent residence after having resided in Montserrat for a minimum of 5 years. A person who entered Montserrat on or after the 1st of January 2003, but before the 1st of February 2026, will only be eligible to apply for a permit of permanent residence after having resided in Montserrat for a minimum of 8 years. A person who enters Montserrat on or after the 1st of February 2026 will only be eligible to apply for a permit of permanent residence after having resided in Montserrat for a minimum of 15 years. Please note that applicants must satisfy all other applicable legal and administrative requirements applying to the granting of a permit of permanent residence in Montserrat. Persons are encouraged to take note of this change and may seek further information or clarification from the Immigration Department or the Consular Division, Office of the Deputy Governor.

12:30. 22 minutes it is past the hour. Rihanna, Unfaithful. So England won 87-6. That's the latest amount of the United Kingdom. Dear Lords, 87-6. England versus Pakistan, second test match, day one, session three. So we do have community diary in a bit.

0: whatever it is, do enjoy, yeah?
1: The murderer.
0: Unfaithful.
1: No, no.
0: In the meantime, you can take me as I am. Sounds to make you enjoy your lunch even more, huh? Now, after having your lunch or getting your lunch, eating at the office, or you're heading out, maybe a nice lunch date on the beach.
1: She's been up and down.
0: Yeah, nothing beats that, by the way.

So it's now our 12:30 inside the studios of ZJB. Getting set for our community diary. Sounds of Beyonce, Irreplaceable. England 202 for 6. Atkinson, he's there on 11. Jamie Smith on 54. Final session, eh?

0: All right, so time for us to look at some notices, and the general public is kindly asked to note that the traffic division of BILT, they'll be closed during the lunch hour tomorrow, Friday, August 28th. That's from 12 noon to 1 p.m. Normal business will resume from 1 o'clock tomorrow afternoon, and the ministry do apologize for any inconvenience. Notice is hereby given that the annual general meeting of the Montserrat Red Cross will be held this afternoon, 5:30, at the Braids Arts and Education Center. All volunteers, members, past governors, directors, and presidents and or chairmen are cordially invited to attend. Please note that only members in good standing are entitled to vote on matters brought before the meeting. The annual subscription fee is $30. Members wishing to confirm or renew their standing are encouraged to do so by visiting the Red Cross office in Braids ahead of the meeting. They do look forward to your attendance and participation. Your voice shapes your credit union, and the St. Patrick's Cooperative Credit Union Limited is conducting their member satisfaction survey and would like to hear from the members about their services, products, and staff, as well as the areas where they can improve. All responses are confidential, and the survey takes approximately 10 to 14 minutes to complete. You can take the survey at spccu.ms/member-survey. This survey will be open to members up until today, the 27th of August, the St. Patrick's Cooperative Credit Union, your financial partner for life. Just to inform parents and guardians of students entering Form 2, you should head to the school's office, the MSS office, today to collect your child or children's textbooks. Then tomorrow, Form 3, if your child is heading into Form 3, you'll collect your textbooks tomorrow morning at 9 at the office. And then on Monday, August 31, for Form 4, for children who are going into Form 4, at 9 o'clock at the secondary school. Now, for folks living in Woodlands near the telephone exchange, just to let you know that you will be without electricity on Tuesday, September 1st, from 8 a.m. to 11 a.m. The Faith Tabernacle Pentecostal Church Women's Ministries will be hosting a Goldwater sale tomorrow, Friday, August 28th, starting at 12:30 p.m. The sale will take place in front of the Braids Pentecostal Arts and Education Center. Come out and enjoy some delicious Goldwater while supporting a worthy cause. Goldwater will be available for $15 and $25. All funds raised will be in aid of community outreach projects and programs. So tell a friend, bring your appetite, and come out and support the FTPC Women's Ministries Goldwater Sale that's happening tomorrow, Friday, August 28th, from 12:30 p.m. The Foreign, Commonwealth and Development Office, FCDO, on behalf of the Governor's Office, is inviting expressions of interest from local providers for pool refencing and gardening services here in Montserrat. This is a request for information ahead of a formal tender process. If you're interested, please contact the Governor's Office at 491-2688, and you should do so by tomorrow, Friday, August 28th. The Montserrat Nurses Association will be hosting a cake sale on Saturday, August 29th, this Saturday, at Victor's Car Park, starting at 7 a.m. Come on out and enjoy a delicious slice of cake, and while you're there, pick up a bottle of local juice. All proceeds will go towards assisting the delegates with expenses for the Caribbean Nurses Organization Conference in St. Kitts in October this year. Every purchase, donation, and contribution will make a difference. So, Montserrat, let's show our nurses some love and support. Come out, buy a slice of cake, grab some local juice, or make a monetary contribution, and help send our nurses to the CNO Conference. That's happening this Saturday, August 29th, 7 a.m. at Victor's Car Park. See you there. Attention parents and guardians of incoming kindergarten and grade 1 students, the Braids Primary School warmly invites you to their Meet Your Class Teacher and Orientation Afternoon. That's happening on Wednesday, September 2nd, 4:30 p.m. at the Braids Primary School. This is a wonderful opportunity to meet your child's teacher, learn about classroom routines and expectations, receive important information for the new school year, and ask any questions you may have. They do encourage all parents and guardians of kindergarten and grade 1 students to attend as they work together to give every child the very best start to the school year. They do look forward to welcoming you on Wednesday, September 2nd, 4:30 p.m. at the Braids Primary School. Braids Primary School, together we help every child aim high. Are you between the ages of 10 and 19 and interested in cricket? In an effort to revive youth cricket in Montserrat, P&J Services is launching a youth cricket coaching program. Coaching sessions will be held every Saturday from 9 a.m. to 12 noon. Registration ends on Friday, September 11th. Parents of interested persons are encouraged to register by contacting Winston Jeff Lane at 496-0082 or Jamari Lane at 392-3474. That's Jamari Lane at 392-3474. Come out, get involved, develop your skills, and help us bring youth cricket back to life in Montserrat. Registration is now open for candidates who wish to write CSEC examinations in January of next year. Registration closes on Friday, October 23rd. Please note a late fee would be charged after CXC's deadline and further charges for late registrations. The Montserrat Community College is pleased to inform new and returning students that enrollment for 2026-2027 academic year is ongoing. Applications are invited from persons wishing to pursue the advanced level program CAPE, nursing education, technical and vocational programs, continuing education in support of all programs is also offered. Returning or part-time students and individuals wishing to enroll at the college for the first time must complete and submit application forms. A non-refundable fee of $25 must be paid when submitting the application. Application forms are currently available at the college Monday through to Friday from 8:30 a.m. to 3 p.m. Kindly contact the college at telephone number 491-9009 or 496-9009. And finally, in this bulletin, just to let you know that the Bank of Montserrat, they're open for business today and providing limited services. And the services are cash withdrawals, cash deposits, ATM services at the Braids branch only. And they will be open until 3 o'clock this afternoon. So the Bank of Montserrat, they'll be open until 3 o'clock this afternoon. And they're pleased to advise that all government salaries have now been paid. And I do thank you for your patience and understanding. So the online platform for the Bank of Montserrat, that is still down. So you won't be able to use your cards around the island or check your accounts online for now. Hopefully, those services will resume shortly. All right, so if you need cash, you need to do a deposit, no need to worry, you got paid, but you have to go inside of the bank to do those transactions, okay? 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So please don't go expecting that you can use your cards around Montserrat or simply say that you're going to pay via the app. Those services are down for now. Go into the bank, get your cash, and do what you need to do as it is the month end. All right? This bulletin came to you in association with Ryan Investments Limited.
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0: access, education, roadworks, healthcare, public housing? Are these some of your concerns? Friday, 4th September, 6 p.m. sharp at Gary Moore's Bar in Salem. Team United Alliance is hosting a town hall, town hall, town hall. All are invited, all ages, everybody and them somebody. We want to hear from you. Now forget the dates. Friday the 4th of September, 6 p.m. at Gary Moore's Bar in Salem. Team United Alliance Town Hall Meeting. Come loud talk. Come and hear from your team.
1: Yes, some more lunchtime sounds for you. 18 minutes it is on 1 o'clock already, eh? Time waits on no man, no woman, no one at all.

Yeah, imagine I'm playing this one, Touch My Body, and I'm gonna share something with you, huh? Yeah. 3 minutes it is on 1 o'clock. So this one is tagged to Touch My Body, and I want to share something with you. All right. So some vulnerable children in Antigua and Barbuda are reportedly entering sexual relationships with adults to obtain school bags, shoes, and other basic needs. Licensed master social worker Corin Norton raised a disturbing concern during a National Child Protection Town Hall meeting. Norton, who has worked in human services for more than 2 decades, said young people involved in mentorship programs have spoken about being unable to obtain essential school supplies from their families. She stressed that the young people were seeking basic supplies, not expensive telephones or designer items. According to Norton, some parents are aware that their children are entering these relationships. Wow. So this is coming out of Antigua. Once again, some vulnerable children in Antigua and Barbuda are reportedly entering sexual relationships with adults to obtain school bags, shoes, and other basic needs. Licensed master social worker Corin Norton raised a disturbing concern during a National Child Protection Town Hall meeting. Norton, who has worked in human services for more than 2 decades, said young people involved in mentorship programs have spoken about being unable to obtain essential school supplies from their families. She stressed that the young people were seeking basic supplies, not expensive telephones or designer items. According to Norton, some parents are aware that their children are entering these relationships. Wow. Seconds away from 1 o'clock. That's the latest from Motor for Dadley Antigua. England, they're 236 for 8. Archer is on 8 and Atkinson is on 29.

Janet Jackson. As we head into the final hour of the midday shift, all for you. Don't forget at 1:30 we do have the obituaries. Then of course, at 2 o'clock, George Piper, JGP. He'll take you straight on until 6 o'clock this evening. Later on tonight, none other than Cecil Sipiki, the Caveman Lake. And of course, so at 11 o'clock this morning, the center of Tropical Storm Dolly was located near latitude 13.6 north, longitude 38.7 west, and Dolly is moving toward the west near 25 miles per hour. And this motion is expected to continue for the next couple of days. And on the forecast track, this system could or should be nearing the Leeward Islands this weekend. Satellite wind data indicate that the maximum sustained winds are near 40 miles per hour with higher gusts. Little change in strength is forecast during the next 48 hours, and Dolly may be, you know, into a tropical wave before it reaches the Leeward Islands. Now, I'm seeing here that heavy rain from this system could begin to affect the Leeward Islands late Saturday into Sunday. The Virgin Islands, Puerto Rico, and Hispaniola on Sunday and Monday. And this heavy rain may produce a flash flooding, especially in areas of higher terrain. So once again, at 11 o'clock this morning, the center of Tropical Storm Dolly was located near latitude 13.6 north, longitude 38.7 west, and Dolly is moving toward the west near 24 miles per hour. And this motion is expected to continue for the next couple of days. And on the forecast track, this system should be nearing the Leeward Islands this weekend. Satellite wind data indicate that the maximum sustained winds are near 40 miles per hour with higher gust, and little change in strength is forecast during the next 48 hours. And as it reaches closer to us in the Leeward Islands, it should be downgraded to a tropical wave. All right, just before it reached the Leeward Islands. Now, according to this, the rainfall for the weekend or rainfall, heavy rain from this system could begin to affect the Leeward Islands late Saturday into Sunday, and the Virgin Islands, Puerto Rico, and Hispaniola on Sunday and Monday. This heavy rain may produce flash flooding, especially in areas of higher terrain. So we'll keep our eyes on Tropical Storm Dolly as it's making its way to the Leeward Islands. ZGB's afternoon time now, 6 minutes past the hour.

0: sorrow.
1: It is with profound sadness that the family of Leontine O. Ward of Braids announces her passing at the age of 82. The sad event took place at the Glendon Hospital in St. John's, where she passed peacefully. Left to mourn her passing are her two daughters, Paulette Ward in Montserrat and Shirley Ward Little in the USA. Four grandchildren, Kimowa Ward and Dylan Gerald in Montserrat, Leanne Little and Ryan Little in the USA. One great-grandchild, Kitara Gerald in Montserrat. Two sons-in-law, Devon Gerald in Montserrat and Bobby Little in the USA. Extended family in Nevis and St. Kitts, the Wards, the Canes and Stapletons. Also mourning her passing are former neighbors of the old Chapel Street, her immediate former neighbors, the Greenaways, Sweeneys, Jeffers, Geralds, Lindsays, Dovers, Dublins, Dites, and Roaches, all of Boston Village, where Leontine resided before the volcanic crisis. Friends of Leontine include John Fergus, Keith Cox, Mervyn Tirrett, Genevieve Dite, Annette and Maureen Phillip, Charmaine Wade, Joyce Chambers, Monica Farrell, Jasmine Taylor and Cynthia Williams, Doris Herbert in Antigua, Eutris Daly and Norvell Gerald in the UK, and Sharon Skerritt Lawrence in the USA. Former workers of Public Works Department, the Audit Department, and the Royal Montserrat Police Service Office, where she last worked until retirement. Radio friends Basil Chambers, George Piper, and Leonard Wade Jr. Leontine had other family members and friends too numerous to mention. The family sends heartfelt thanks to all the doctors and nurses at Glendon Hospital for taking care of Leontine during her time of illness. The Thanksgiving service for the life of Leontine O. Ward will take place at the Cavalli Hill Bethesda Methodist Church on Saturday, August 29th. Viewing will commence at 2 p.m. and the service at 2:30 p.m. Interment will be at the Lookout Cemetery. Transportation will be provided by Jeff Lane's buses, H3342, will leave Salem at 1:30 p.m. and H3436 will leave Lookout at 1:30 p.m.
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ZGB's afternoon time now, 26 minutes, moving up on the hour of 2 o'clock. We wish to announce the death of Mr. Abraham George Yearwood, better known as Hammy. He died peacefully on August 19th at the Golden Years home at the age of 103. Left to mourn his passing is his stepchild, Lloyd Francis Oliver, also known as X or Bobo, residing in the United Kingdom. Niece, Mistress Vernal Weeks and her family in Montserrat. Grandniece and confidant, Eileen Scarrett in the UK. Mr. Yearwood was taken care of by his carer and Martin, who cared for him to the end. And Mr. Ruben Timid, a very trusted friend. Funeral details for the late Abraham Yearwood, also known as Hammy, will be announced in a subsequent broadcast. It is with heavy hearts that the family of Albertine Teenie Brown announces her passing. Teenie, formerly of Trans Village, but who last resided in Lookout, passed away on Sunday, August 23rd at the Glendon Hospital. Funeral details for the late Albertine Teenie Brown will be announced in a subsequent broadcast. And we here at ZJB do extend our deepest sympathy to those who are left to mourn. 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

Moments with God. Of course, the final moments of the midday shift for today, Thursday, 27th day of August, 2026. Usually the Bank of Munster, they'll close their doors at 2 o'clock on a Thursday afternoon, but not today.

of course, the word is all government salaries have been paid. So you do what you need to do as we get set now for Moments with God.

There is a consciousness within us that conveys something is missing. In spite of all the things we possess and all that occupy our time, there remains a void that haunts us. It's time then to spend precious time in God's presence. Welcome to the program, Moments with God. Here now is your presenter with a word for the moment.

Good day, listeners. I am Ines Thompson, your presenter, and our topic today is the beloved Son and God's ultimate sacrifice. In Mark chapter 12 and verse 6, Jesus tells a parable that reveals the depth of God's love. Having yet therefore one son, his well-beloved, he sent him also last unto them, saying, they will reverence my son. This verse points us directly to the heart of the gospel. God sent his most precious, beloved son as the ultimate expression of his love for humanity. God's willingness to give Jesus for our salvation shows a level of sacrifice that is hard to comprehend. He held nothing back. He offered what was most valuable to him so that we could be forgiven, redeemed, and restored. When we reflect on this, it reshapes how we understand love and how we are called to express it. Sacrifice is not easy for any of us. We often wrestle with giving up our comfort, our time, or our preferences for someone else's benefit. Yet, when we look at God's example, we see that sacrificial love is at the center of the Christian life. It is not about neglecting ourselves or ignoring healthy boundaries. It is about choosing love even when it costs us something. It is about putting others first in ways that reflect Jesus' heart. God's sacrifice was not only an act of love, it was an invitation. Through Jesus' death and resurrection, God opened the door to salvation, offering us forgiveness and eternal life. His sacrifice assures us that he is trustworthy, that his intentions toward us are good, and that his love is deeper than anything we could imagine. As we follow Christ, we are invited to mirror his sacrificial love in our relationships, our choices, and our daily lives. When we give of ourselves with wisdom and compassion, we reflect the love of the one who gave everything for us. Let us pray. Dear God, thank you for the incredible love you demonstrated by sending your beloved Son to die for our sins. Help us to follow Jesus' example of sacrificial love in our own lives, while also seeking wisdom and balance. May we never forget the depth of your love and the gift of salvation offered through Christ's death and resurrection. Amen.

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If you've been blessed by this program, you can write to Church of God of Prophecy, St. John's, Montserrat. Or you can call telephone number 491-8526. Someone is waiting to talk with you.

0: So 11 minutes it is now on the hour of 2 o'clock. There had it, the program Moments with God, aired every, well, weekdays right here on ZGB Radio at 1:40. Now, must say good afternoon and happy birthday to Clarissa Williams. Yeah, man, greetings coming in from Aunt Helen. I was told to say Aunt Helen, and you should know exactly who that is. Bigging you up and wishing you all the best today on your birthday. And Clary, yeah, you do have birthday greetings as well from your mom, Henny. Yeah, she sent in a message just to big you up on your birthday, all right? Oh, Henny, good afternoon, or better, good evening to you. Hoping that you're blessed.
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Yeah, you didn't know that she sang reggae, right? The late Dolly Parton right here on ZJB, along with the South African iconic group. Ladysmith Black Mambazo, knocking on heaven's door. Take it easy, Lenny. Lenny's done for the day. Now it's me, JGP, right here on ZJB, 95.5, 88.3. FM, that is. Online at www.zjbradio.com. We are into the 2 to 6 Super Mix Thursday.

Yeah, what a combination. Dolly Parton, the late legendary country musical star, and doing the rendition of Knocking on Heaven's Door, along with Ladysmith Black Mambazo from South Africa. Hey, by the way, thank you. Yesterday, was it? Yesterday, during the Wednesday edition of Showcase, when I did a little feature about Dolly Parton, and then folks were sending me stuff and asking about this and that. Thank you, everybody. Hey, Cuz, how are you? Snellville, Georgia, we got you. Yeah, what a treat that would have been, and probably. Must have been. Imagine Dolly Parton.

0: At Fort Benning, Georgia, Lieutenant William Calley was found guilty of premeditated murder in the slaying of 22 South Vietnamese civilians at My Lai.
1: The lesson in how not to react was the riot at New York's Attica State Prison in 1971.
2: I don't think the country and I are adversaries in relation with the executive branch.

That's Dolly Parton combining with the African rhythms and Ladysmith Black Mamba, so from South Africa. They actually shot to international fame. Remember when they did that Graceland album with Paul Simon, Diamonds, doing the big hit Diamonds on the Soles of Her Shoes? Yeah. Okay, 13 minutes after 2 o'clock already right here on ZJB Radio. Thank you so much for being on with us. We are into the 2 to 6 Super Mix. And for all the fans of the late Dolly Parton, the country stars, and all those folks, yes, I did say when I got in today, God willing, this time teaming up with Dionne Warwick, Peace Train, so we got Peace Like a River. Yeah, it's me, JGP, on ZJB Radio, Thursday.

0: Gotta get some peace into the chaos. Huh? He's yours, he's mine. Dolly Parton teaming up with Dionne Warwick. Peace like a river.
1: Peace like a river.
0: Stay with us. We got Community Diary. That's going to be on in just a little bit at around 2:30 right here on ZJB Radio. And let's slip in something instrumental. We got there His Majesty, the bands of His Majesty Royal Marines. Listen.

beautiful, isn't it? Yeah. That's his Majesty Royal Marines doing I Will Always Love You, a tribute to now the late Dolly Parton right here on ZJB Radio. So hello to all the saxophonists and saxophone. Listen, I'll take a little pick. Saxophone is, hey, Wanford, Veron, are your neighbors over the fence there? Howdy, howdy. The folks who are saying JGP, we're looking out for the 10-10. Right, with the afternoon, people. Can't say it on the ear like that. Anyway.

we got you. Islands in the Stream, the late people. Dolly Parton and Kenny Rogers together. The music lives on, so that's who it is. Thank you. We got about 28 minutes after 2 o'clock. Stay with us because Community Diary coming up in just a little bit.

Yeah, don't be afraid to beg. Don't be afraid to beg. Please do not take her man. No, no, no. That's the late Dolly Parton and her friends. That's taken from the 2022 Rock of Hall Induction, Rock of Hall Fame Induction. Please don't take my man. Yeah, don't do that.

0: Yeah, that's how it is. So, some of the exciting things happening right here on ZJB Radio. Stay with us. We got to get into Community Dairy in just a little bit. We got to let you know what's going on, what's going to be happening. We got Community Dairy. That's on right now. Yes, it is. Let's take a look and see what's going on. And reminding parents and guardians of students attending the Munchard Secondary School, those who have not yet returned textbooks, you're kindly asked to do so and bring in the books at the secondary school main office. Meantime, for the collection of textbooks for children, entering the forms of Form 2, 3, and 4, take note that collection of textbooks on today, that's for Form 2. Then coming up tomorrow, Friday, the 28th, Form 3, collection time for the textbooks will be at 9 o'clock tomorrow morning. And then coming up Monday, 31st August, also at 9. All right. A non-refundable fee of $200 required to enable your child to be a part of the textbook program. So please take note of that. The Foreign Commonwealth and Development Office, the FCDO, on behalf of the Governor's Office, inviting expressions of interest from local providers for pool refencing and gardening services here in Munsawir. This is a request for information ahead of a formal tender process. If you are interested, please contact the Governor's Office at 491-2688. And you should do so by tomorrow, the 28th of August. The telephone number again is 491-2688, and you should do that by tomorrow, the 28th. Coming up later on, today's Thursday, the 27th. Yes, it is. And later on today, we have the annual general meeting of the Munchard Red Cross. It's going to be on at 5:30 today, 5:30 this afternoon, at the Braids Arts and Education Center. However, the doors will open at 4:45, a quarter to 5 o'clock, and this will be to enable participants, attendees at the meeting to make sure that they bring up to date their fees and so on and so on. All volunteers, members, past governors, directors, and presidents and chairmen, you're cordially invited to attend. Please note that only members in good standing are entitled to vote on matters brought before the meeting. The annual general membership fee is $30 EC. Members wishing to confirm or renew their standing, you're encouraged to do so by visiting the Red Cross office at Braids ahead of the meeting. All right? So that's on this afternoon. Make sure that you're early. They're looking forward to your attendance and participation. And we got some good news right here. We have the Social Welfare Financial Assistance checks are ready for distribution. And these checks can be collected at the Social Security Office, E. County Osborne Building, Little Bay, tomorrow Friday, the 28th of August, from 8:30 a.m. until 3 p.m. So that's 8:30 tomorrow morning. And your Social Welfare Financial Assistance checks ready for distribution. So you can do that come tomorrow. All right. And that's going to be at the Social Security Office, E. County Osborne Building. And it's going to be from that time. All right. So from 8:30 tomorrow morning until 3 in the afternoon. Now, in addition, social welfare recipients who have requested that their social welfare payments be deposited directly to your accounts, you're advised that your funds will be available for collection from your respective banks on August 28th. That's tomorrow from 8 a.m. So please take note of that and please be guided accordingly. And that's it for a look at Community Dairy this time on ZJB Radio. Keeping you informed, keeping you updated.
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2: Give them that fire. Give them the flames.

The help we can get, we're calling him, and we know that he sees us. That's none other than Tassan Chin from the legendary Chin family in Jamaica. That's his song, Calling Him. Okay, here we go. Telephone numbers. No, I busy boy. 1-664-491-7227. That's 1-664-491-7227, and also 1-664-491-9064. 1-664-491-9064. The WhatsApp, it is 1-664-496-2885. 1-664-496-2885. And for the Facebook, it's on JGP-The Caribbean Voice. That's on.

0: Yeah. Hey, good afternoon. Anybody see Boggy? Tell him I say howdy. Boggy say boy. If you notice, it's dry weather season right now. So everything is breaking down. Well, he didn't say it like that, but I'm on the air, so I have to speak properly. Why you say boy, we judge everything I brought down? Why? Because it's dry weather time right now, or guava season. Are guavas in now? I'm not even sure. Good afternoon to Francis Baker Weeks. How are you? Hello, Mus. I know you got your radios uploaded and proud. Today's Thursday. Tomorrow's going to be Friday. So look out, people. Cake and peanuts. Peanuts and cake. Yeah. So we got you, too. Good afternoon to our friends. Where are they? We got you. Good afternoon, Antigua, Barbuda. Howdy, howdy. And in the United Kingdom, where K is. Hi, K. In the UK, it's already evening for you. So, you know the old saying. What doesn't kill you?
1: I'm to give you more.
0: We'll make you stronger.
1: More of my time.
0: Producer's name is Don what?
1: Don Corleone.
0: The singer is Jack Ewer.
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the music is nice. Yeah, listen to the lyrics, people. The birds don't fly where the wind blows. Yeah, there is no gold at the end of the rainbow.

This Saturday, August 29th is going down big time. Jackie, aka Big J, is celebrating her sweet 16th birthday bash. 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

0: education, roadworks, healthcare, public housing? 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
1: 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Don't just hear about it, be there. Barbecue and lime,

annual migration of marine turtles to lay eggs on Montserrat has begun. To ensure the welfare of the nesting turtle and its eggs, you are encouraged not to drive or light bonfires on the beaches where turtles are nesting. You are also encouraged to keep your dogs on a leash if you are taking them for a walk on the beach. All species of marine turtles are listed under CITES Appendix 1, which prohibits international trade. Many nations, including Montserrat, also protect turtles with local legislation, such as the Turtles Act, Chapter 12.06, under the laws of Montserrat. This message comes to you complements the Ministry of Agriculture, Lands, Housing and the Environment, and ZJB Radio. Protect it, don't neglect it. Keeping Montserrat alive. 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

Right. That's why I say we got to give thanks, because you don't even know why you're around, but you've given another day, another chance. Hey, that's Bujo Banton, people.

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0: My heart's still beating. Yeah, thank you so much for being on with us right here on ZJB Radio. 226 Super Mix, MJGP, taking care of business today. And I'm going to be in tomorrow. All right? So spread the word. Coming up in a while, actually at around 5:30 today, we have the Mansfield Red Cross getting into their annual general meeting. 5:30 this afternoon, it's going to be held at the Braids Arts and Education Center. However, the doors will open at 4:45, so folks can get on in and bring your fees up to date and so on and mingle a little bit. So everyone is invited, volunteers, members, past governors, directors, presidents, and chairpersons. You're cordially invited to attend this afternoon. All right. The annual membership fee, $30, and members wishing to confirm or renew their standing, encouraged to do so, just go across by the Red Cross office at Braids ahead of the meeting, and they'll give you some more information as well. Social welfare financial assistance checks are ready for distribution, and these checks can be collected at the Social Security Office, E. County Osborne Building in Little Bay, tomorrow Friday, the 28th. And collect those checks from 8:30 tomorrow morning until 3 in the afternoon. In addition, social welfare recipients who have requested that their social welfare payments be deposited directly into your accounts, take note that your funds would be available for a collection from your respective banks tomorrow Friday, August 28th, from 8 o'clock tomorrow morning. So check it out. Make sure that you are on time. Yeah. Yeah, we're waiting for that one. Oh, my goodness. Eric Donaldson. We got to spread it around like rain. What is we got to spread? We got to spread the love, people.

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0: Five representatives from the Disaster Management Coordination Agency, DMCA, and the Royal Montserrat Defence Force, RMDF, are now trained to operate, coordinate, and manage the Emergency Operations Centre, EOC, during crisis situations. This followed their participation in a four-day EOC management training at the National Office of Disaster Services, NODS, in Antigua and Barbuda from August 18th to 21st. The training covered the structure and functions of EOCs, emergency coordination, information and resource management, decision making, and effective communication. We hear the details in the news at 6 this evening. In the region, Premier of Nevis Mark Brantley has declared that CBI as we know it is dead, doubling down on his warnings that Caribbean nations must urgently transition away from citizenship by investment CBI programs. His latest declarations follow a formal mandate from the European Commission demanding Eastern Caribbean nations completely phase out their investment migration schemes by June 1st, 2028. Brantley noted that outsourcing national development budgets to foreign policymakers means regional claims of true political independence are, quote, mere imagination, unquote. Internationally, customer data has been stolen after a cyber attack targeting three UK airports, including Manchester and Stansted. The data seized from 8.7 million customers, including email addresses, phone numbers, vehicle registrations, and postcodes. That's according to Manchester Airport Group MAG. This company announced the cybersecurity incident relating to Manchester, Stansted, and East Midlands airports at around 1 p.m. on Thursday. MAG said the system access did not hold customers' bank or payment details. And finally, in sport, European football's governing body, UEFA, is preparing to bring criminal proceedings against FIFA president Gianni Infantino over the attempt to sell shares in the World Cup to private investors. That's according to legal filings obtained by Sky News. The revelation is contained in legal documents, with UEFA subpoenaing FIFA and the financial institutions involved in the United States to obtain documents related to the scheme. But the planned legal action would be launched in Switzerland, where FIFA has its main headquarters. We can hear more details on that in Sports Zone this evening. That was Newswatch, which came to you in association with Johnny's Mecca Fashions and TSO. On behalf of ZJB's news team, I am Paulisa Reiner, wishing you all a very pleasant day.

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2: The government of Montserrat is inviting applications from suitably qualified persons for the post of cook, helper, early childhood education within the Ministry of Education, Government of Montserrat. The purpose of this role is to ensure the environment, furniture, building and linen is clean and to plan, prepare and serve nutritious and healthy meals to enable the quality development of children attending the assigned center. Key responsibilities include planning and preparing nutritious meals for children, serving meals and assisting with the feeding of children, cleaning, sweeping, mopping, dusting, etc., all areas of center, keeping furniture, equipment, utensils, windows and linen clean, assisting with keeping children clean and safe during the school day, and assisting with the management of children during activities. The successful applicant should possess a secondary school leaving certificate or two CXC subjects to include English, a certificate in food handling and preparation, knowledge of nutrition and special dietary needs, and a clean police character certificate. The salary scale for this role is R44 to R36, that is EC 25,488 to $32,892 per annum. The deadline for application is September 4th, 2026.
3: The Ministry of Agriculture, Lands, Housing, Environment, Youth Affairs and Sports invites suitably qualified suppliers to submit quotations for the decommissioning, removal, supply and installation of new commercial chiller and freezer equipment at the government abattoir. The request for quotation was published on July 31st, 2026, with a submission deadline of September 2nd, 2026. Interested suppliers should also note that 4 official site visits will be conducted between August 10th and August 21st, 2026. Participation in a site visit is encouraged to allow tenderers to assess the project requirements. The RFQ documents can be obtained from the following websites: tenders.gov.ms or mytenders.co.uk.
2: The government of Montserrat is inviting applications from suitably qualified persons for the post of personal assistant in the Ministry of Education. The personal assistant will be responsible to provide personal assistance to a pupil whose physical and cognitive development are delayed and needs personal help. Key responsibilities are to assist the pupil with his learning by providing help with his learning tasks, promptly assisting the pupil with meals and personal hygiene on an emergent basis, assisting the pupil to engage as far as possible in the activities of other pupils, assisting the pupil to move around the school yard and the playground when needed so that he or she can have access to the activities of the other pupils, collecting and record that he or she can have access to the activities of the other pupils, collecting and recording data which will assist in the monitoring of

0: position is R38 to R31, that is EC 30,348 to $39,708 per annum. The deadline for application is September 4th, 2026.
1: The government of Montserrat is inviting applications from suitably qualified persons for the post of Director of Education within the Ministry of Education. The purpose of the job is to provide technical and professional leadership and direction of the education services on Montserrat through regulation, training, and development to ensure the delivery of the highest quality of education through effective administration at the early childhood, primary, secondary, and tertiary levels, in accordance with agreed policies and objectives based on the available resources. Lead and oversee the department's safeguarding policies, ensuring compliance with legislation and guidelines. Review, strengthen, and build safeguarding capacity and capability within the organization. Key responsibilities include ensure that schools and other educational institutions are administered in a proper and efficient manner, directly supervise the education officers, senior education specialists, and principal of MSS, as well as indirectly provide supervision to the heads of schools and teachers to ensure that the service is delivered in a coherent, consistent, and integrated manner. Create and enforce an overarching safeguarding policy for Montserrat schools that includes the appointment of a safeguarding lead. Ensure that all staff are aware of and adhere to the policy and receive appropriate training, including how to recognize signs of abuse and neglect. Complete annual performance appraisals for education officers, senior education specialists, and principal of MSS. The applicant should possess these essential qualifications: master's degree in education or similar qualification, and a bachelor degree in education or similar qualification, and postgraduate certification in education or similar qualification, trained teacher qualification. Desirable qualifications: doctoral degree in education or related field, qualification in policy development and educational planning, qualification in project management, qualification in school improvement or inspections or similar qualification. Knowledge and skills include the knowledge of the education system that extends across the key phases, early childhood, primary, secondary, and tertiary, evidence of ability to support staff professional development, significant expertise and knowledge of best practices, education policies, and legislations, with the ability to review, adapt, and implement change based on the unique 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Personal qualities include highly motivated, ambitious, collaborative, and willing to take initiative, a real change agent, passionate about education, customer-oriented, forward-looking, energetic, and engaging, able to work well under pressure. Appointment would be made on either a permanent pensionable basis or on a contractual basis for a period of 2 years. If the appointment is on a permanent basis, then the probationary period will be for 2 years before confirmation to the post. Basic salary for this post are $79,320 EC dollars per year. Allowances include $3,600 for entertainment, $720 for telephone, and $9,600 for transport per year. Individuals can find the full details of this application on gomjobs.com. Deadline date for this application, August 28th, 2026.
2: The Ministry of Buildings, Utilities, Infrastructure, Labor, Transportation, and Ecclesiastical Affairs advises the public that a service fee will now apply to all cesspool truck sewage removal service requests

0: made through the Public Works Department. For residential properties, the fee will be $50, while for commercial properties, the fee will be $100. To request the service, residents and businesses should contact the Plant Distribution Officer at the Public Works Department on telephone number 1-664-491-4924 to schedule their cesspool operation. Kindly note, payments must be made prior to execution of the service at the Ministry's cashier station located at the Ministry of Built headquarters on the ground floor at the traffic section. Cashiering services are available Monday to Friday, 8:15 a.m. to 2 p.m. The Ministry of Built remains committed to delivering a reliable and efficient sewage removal service to the Munsrat community.
1: The general public is hereby informed that further to a recent amendment to the Immigration Act, the following requirements apply to an application for a permit of permanent residence in Munsrat. A person who resided in Munsrat before the 1st of January 2003 is eligible to apply for a permit of permanent residence after having resided in Munsrat for a minimum of 5 years. A person who entered Munsrat on or after the 1st of January 2003 but before the 1st of February 2026 will only be eligible to apply for a permit of permanent residence after having resided in Munsrat for a minimum of 8 years. A person who enters Munsrat on or after the 1st of February 2026 will only be eligible to apply for a permit of permanent residence after having resided in Munsrat for a minimum of 15 years. Please note that applicants must satisfy all other applicable legal and administrative requirements applying to the granting of a permit of permanent residence in Munsrat. Persons are encouraged to take note of this change and may seek further information or clarification from the Immigration Department or the Consular Division, Office of the Deputy Governor.
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of course, we got some folks who are rocking with us right here on ZJB Radio. Oh my goodness. We've been waiting and waiting and waiting and waiting and waiting and waiting. Why? Yes, this is the weekend. This is the weekend. You know what I'm talking about? I'm not even going to say it on the air, but this is the weekend, people. The day before that weekend, that's today. We got some breathy greetings going out. Oh, here. Hello, George. Kindly send out some breathy greetings to my dear friend, Clarissa. Hi, Clarissa. Clarissa Williams. And God's richest blessings coming from your friend, Molly and Mary Jo. And wishing you all the best, all the best. Enjoy, enjoy, and give thanks for another day, another year, and stay good. What else do we have for you? Yeah, we got that? Yes, we have that. We do have that. So here we go, people. Got to spread the love, share the joy. Heading on down 23 minutes after 3 o'clock already. Mid-afternoon portion of the 2 to 6 Super Mix. Later on, we'll be getting into the sunset portion, all right? And we got the mid-afternoon. We did that? Yes, we did that. Major news presentation. It's going to be on 6 o'clock this evening. Cecil Sapeka-Lake will take care of business later on.

That's the big question. Now that we found it, what are we going to do? Somebody says, Jay Sheridan. Well, makes a lot of sense. Anyway, thank you so much for being on with us right here on ZJB Radio on this Thursday afternoon into the eve of the weekend. The weekend coming up. Yeah, it's going to be month end. Yeah, it's that month end. That Friday we've all been waiting for. Turn up the music. Yeah, from the Morgan Dyke.

know, Gramps Morgan, Morgan Heritage, and all these folks. Yeah. That's the man started it all. Denroy Morgan was his name. And years ago, he had this big, big hit. This hit was being played all over the all the clubs, the discos, the radio. I'll do anything for you. 25 minutes heading up towards four people.

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right, we got you. We got you. Hold on a bit. Hold on. Hold on. Here we go again. 1-664-491-7227. And also 1-664-491-9064. And then the WhatsApp, it's 1-664-496-2885. So I'll do those hellos in a while. Hold on. Yeah, the Facebook JGP dash the Caribbean Voice. We got 15 before 4. Helping you down into your last, what, 15 minutes? Our friends in St. Martin, they wrap up at 5. Merchant.

thanks for rocking and jamming with us on ZJB Radio. 2 to 6, Super Mix, people. Yeah, we got sunshine. Hot, hot, hot on Montserrat. So, this weekend is Notting Hill. Well, I don't live there. So, Notting Hill is on this weekend. Some other place they told me, I forget. Where's the other place? Is it Birmingham? Okay.

to all the places where it is afternoon. Good afternoon to you too. Thank you so much for being on. Yeah. Taking care of business today. Back with you again tomorrow afternoon, 2 o'clock. Cecil Sepiki Lake will be in later, right after the news at 6. Today.

That's the big question. If this is progress, how long will it last? We got 10 minutes to go before four people. Oh, there we go. Busy, busy, busy again. Those folks pave the way for the stars of today. Paula Tunji Earwood, one of the stars. This is Engine Room. You ask for them, we got them.

all the tunes you hear with. That's where you gotta be, inside the engine room, the rhythm section. Touching down in Trinidad and Tobago. Hello to Alicia, the Duchess. Yeah, she says, fresh look, same old DJ

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You're the one who is vexed with me. But it's a good thing that I'm in a good spirit. By the way, good afternoon. Howdy to all the drivers, all the bus drivers, and their passengers on Montserrat and across the region.

bounce, bounce. Yeah, that's Kes with her song. It's called In the Middle of the Night. No, it's the Sweetness song. Talking about sweetness, you asked for that, you got it. Oh, I knew this was going to happen. The Coco.

That's Cass. That's Cass with the Coco Tea song. What else we got? Miss, what's your name? Okay, we got. Oh, Clarissa. Hi, Clarissa. Clarissa's birthday's on today. Birthday greetings to you from your mom, a beautiful daughter, Clarissa, from mommy. Wishing her all the best in the birthday today. And we have some more birthdays. Birthday greetings to. Hold on, the thing. So we got some belated birthday greetings to Sonny Money and Dingy Ryan.

And as a matter of fact, somebody from St. Kitts told me, Jay, that's actually a true story. Yeah, they actually said they knew that Annie. Now, that's a lot. You know, people are. Somebody actually sent a message saying, what were you, JGP, why was he watching his cousin? How did disgusting. Oh, man. Good afternoon, St. Martin, Stacia, Sabre, St. Barts. A little way across, doing it, Anguilla. Good afternoon to you. Oh, hello, St. Lucia. Nice having you on. Dominica, Saka Fett, talking about St. Kitts and Nevis. So nice, I tell you, on. We call this the 2 to 6 Super Mix. 5 o'clock, we hit local. That's the sunset portion. Our numbers, our telephone numbers here at ZJB Radio. 1-664-491-7227 and also 1-664-491-9064. WhatsApp, it is 1-664-496-2885. 1-664-496-2885. Facebook, JGP-The Caribbean.

Serious, that's the name of the song. Makazima. Don't ask me how to spell it. It's Ellie Matt and the Jazz Brass. That much you could know, Ellie Matt and the Jazz Brass. But I don't know how to spell the Makazima business. All right. Hi to folks. Where are they? Leicester in the UK. You all got rain? Okay, good night. Greetings to me and who else? Jennifer Irish. Howdy, Jennifer. The weather is raining, they say. They're listening in. It's today to ZJB Radio. Is it in it? Yes, it is. From Leicester in the UK. Blondina is on. How

we got you covered. And touching down in the sister Isle of St. Kitts. Hello, hello, hello, Nevis. We got you too. Your boys, Odyssey Band, the Side Dish Song.

We got 25 minutes heading down after 4. We got so much more. The 2 to 6 Super Mix Thursday. What else do we have? Hold on, brother. Hold on. Hey, coming up in a while, people. We got the annual general meeting of the Montreal Red Cross. It's going to be on at the Braids Arts and Education Center. Starts at 5:30. However, that's today, 5:30. However, they'll open up the gates, the doors at 4:45, 4:45. So folks can, you know, come into good standing, pay up your fears and so on. All right? Yeah. So be early. They want everybody to be there. Everybody. So make sure that you are there. Tell them you heard about it right here on ZJB Radio. So those are the folks who paved the way, lay the foundations for the stars of today from St. Kitts and Nevis.

Okay, Sun Kits and Nevis, we got you. That's your boy right there, Akaya Sweets. Setting it and rocking it again. Down to the half past mark, people. Oh, here we go again. No, listen carefully, people. Well, not the instructions, listen carefully. God willing, I finish at 6. Is the same 4 hours, eh? There it is. The clock. Reverse.

0: And so, what's the time? 4:30, half past 4 o'clock, right here on ZJB Radio. And happening in the next 15 minutes, the doors will be open if they're not open before. And I'm speaking about the annual general meeting of the Mindset Red Cross on this afternoon, happening at the Braids Arts and Education Center. And it starts off at 5:30 this afternoon, half past 5 o'clock. However, they'll be opening up the doors at 4:45. That's in the next 14 minutes. That's what they said. Probably they opened them already. So make sure that you're early so you can pay up your fees and, you know, mingle a little bit. And that's for the annual general meeting of the Mindset Red Cross, starting off at 5:30 this afternoon. However, they'll be opening up the doors at 4:45, a quarter to 5 o'clock. All right. So all the volunteers, all the members, all the past governors, the directors, and presidents and chairpersons, you are all cordially invited to the annual general meeting of the Mindset Red Cross. And you want to be paying up your membership fees. All right. The annual membership fee is $30. So members wishing to confirm or renew their standing, you know, make sure you're early, or you can check across at the Mindset Red Cross office, see if they're open. They'll give you some information as well. Now, please take note, only members in good standing are entitled to vote on matters brought before the meeting. All right. So if you want to vote and so on, you must pay up your fees and make sure everything is right. What do we have for tomorrow? We have some things happening tomorrow. Social welfare financial assistance checks are ready for distribution. And these checks can be collected at the Social Security Office, E. County Osborne Building, Little Bay, tomorrow Friday, 28th August, from 8:30 tomorrow morning until 3 in the afternoon. In addition, social welfare recipients who have requested that their social welfare payments be deposited directly to your accounts, you are advised that your funds will be available for collection from your respective banks on August 28th from 8 o'clock. That's going to be tomorrow, Friday. All right. So what else do we have on for tomorrow? There's another exciting event coming up for tomorrow. Listen carefully, people. Paulisa?
1: The Social Services Department will be holding a Reminiscence Day on Friday, August 28th, 2026, from 11 a.m. to 5:30 p.m. at the Salem Community Resource Center. The elderly will sit with the youths, exchange stories, and offer the younger generation a chance to learn directly from those who lived through the history we often read and hear about. There will also be cultural entertainment, including calypsonians from back in the day, poetry, masquerade dancing by the youth, and masquerade music performed by our elders. We are asking for older persons who are interested in attending to call the Social Services Department on 495-3895 or 495-7491 to register their names. Registration will close on Monday, August 24th, 2026. Persons can also travel to Salem by either Elvis Daly's bus, H161, from the Lookout Warden Assisted Apartments at 10:30 a.m. or Peter White's bus H4180 from St. John's Center at 10:30 a.m. Both buses will be en route to Salem.
0: And we've got a time, 26 minutes to go before 5 o'clock. There's going to be a yard sale on Saturday, August 29th. Starting at 10 a.m., just across from VIP in Baker Hill. Now, there's going to be a variety of items on sale, including household items, clothing and jewelry. So that's the big yard sale Saturday morning, 10 o'clock, in Baker Hill. All right? It's just across there from the VIP. So that's in Baker Hill. Check it out. And also, just a reminder to electricity and water customers, you're advised that MOL's monthly disconnection program will be carried out from Monday, 31st August. Customers with outstanding balances as of July, you are asked to settle all arrears. Electricity and water accounts will only be reactivated after the reconnection fee and all outstanding bills are paid. The deposits on these accounts may also be reviewed, and customers found tampering with MOL's meters after services have been disconnected will be prosecuted. So please avoid being disconnected by settling up your accounts on time.
2: Access, education, roadworks, healthcare, public housing. Are these some of your concerns? Friday, 4th September, 6 p.m. sharp at Gary Moore's Bar in Salem. Team United Alliance is hosting a town hall. All are invited, all ages, everybody and them somebody. We want to hear from you. Now forget the dates. Friday, the 4th of September, 6 p.m. at Gary Moore's Bar in Salem. Team United Alliance town hall meeting. Come loud talk. 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
0: All right. And just a quick reminder, the Foreign Commonwealth and Development Office, the FCDO, on behalf of the Governor's Office, is inviting expressions of interest from local providers for pool refencing and gardening services here in Montserrat. Now, this is a request for information ahead of a formal tender process. If you're interested, please contact the Governor's Office at 491-2688 by the 28th of August. That's going to be tomorrow. So that's 491-2688, and you should do so by the 28th of August. And the 28th of August, that's going to be tomorrow, Friday. All right, so please take note of that. And parents and guardians of children who will be entering the Montserrat Secondary School, starting off for September the 7th, please take note about the textbooks and collection and so on. Kindly note that a non-refundable fee of $200 is required to enable your child to be a part of the textbook program. So, collection of textbooks for students entering Form 3. Your time will be Friday, the 28th of August. That's tomorrow at 9 a.m., 9 o'clock tomorrow morning. And for Form 4, your time Monday, August 31st, also at 9 a.m., 9 o'clock in the morning. So that's how it is. Stay with us right here on ZJB Radio. It's more exciting. 2 to 6 Super Mix.
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You know she's calling names, right? Don't be a kunumunu. And that's why I always tell people, listen, and you listen to the lyrics. That's her lipstick, my lip, no stick from Antigua Barbuda. Remember when she had Tech McMahon? And now she calls this one Tech the Money Lady. She calls names too. Tech the Money. Tell a lie. And she says it's all right to lie, but when you tell the lie, pray and let the good Lord forgive you. No, he will do that.

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You know, the ladies are going to say, we love that song. The men are going to be like, some men will just say,

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That's lipstick, my lip, not stick. Antigua Barbuda. The line which goes, now that you lie, pray to the good Lord to forgive you. And you know the good Lord will forgive you. That's what she said. But long, long, long before she came up with that song, you know what? I'm not starting a war here, no. I'm just working. I'm just working, people. 226 Supermix. I'm JGP. And this is King Obstinate. Sir Richard, Paul Richards from Antigua Barbuda. Shiny eyes. We got 11 to go before 5 o'clock. Community.

0: Have you ever noticed? It's always the mothers who want their sons and so on. Yeah. Not really the dads, eh? It's the mothers. King Obstinate.
1: Mom.
0: Antigua and Barbuda, we got you.
1: Don't leave me.
0: Good afternoon to you.
1: I will come to Castries.
0: Soon as you mentioned glitter and gold.
1: Mama.

part right there. Yeah, thank you so much for being on with us right here on ZJB Radio. 226 Super Mix coming up at 5. It's going to be Community Diary. Stay tuned for that. All right. Yeah. What else we got? Oh, Burning Flames original. Remember when they used to be, when they were in Montserrat back then? Some of their formative years. What else we got?

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Running Flames, the Knuckle Song. Right here on ZJB Radio, 2 to 6 Super Mix. And our time? 5 o'clock, which means it's time for Community Diary with the compliments of Social Security.

And first off on Community Dairy at this time, social welfare financial assistance checks are ready for distribution. Now, these checks can be collected at the Social Security Office, Ekani Osborne Building, Little Bay, tomorrow Friday, the 28th of August from 8:30 a.m. to 3 p.m. In addition, social welfare recipients who have requested that their social welfare payments be deposited directly to your accounts, you're advised your funds would be available for a collection from your respective banks tomorrow Friday, the 28th from 8 a.m. And happening coming up in the next 25 minutes thereabouts, the annual general meeting of the Mansfield Red Cross. And that's on at the Braids Arts and Education Center, 5:30 it begins. However, the doors are open so that folks can bring their fares and fees up to date. All right, so all volunteers, members, past governors, directors, presidents, chairpersons, you're cordially invited to attend. And the meeting actually begins at 5:30 this afternoon, but the doors are open so you can go and be into good standing. And please note, only those members in good standing are entitled to vote on matters brought before the meeting. The annual membership fee is $30. Members wishing to confirm or to renew their standing, you are encouraged to do so by visiting the Red Cross office at Braids and get some information. But right now, you can go to the Braids Arts and Education Center. The doors there are open. The Mansfield Community College announcing and informing new and returning students that enrollment for the 2026-2027 academic year is ongoing. Applications are invited from persons wishing to pursue the advanced level program, that's CAPE, nursing education, technical and vocational programs, and continuing education in support of all programs that's also being offered. Returning or part-time students and individuals wishing to enroll at the college for the first time, you must complete and submit application forms. A non-refundable fee of $25 must be paid when submitting the applications. Application forms are currently available at the college Monday through Friday from 8:30 a.m. to 3 p.m. Kindly contact the college. Telephone numbers there are 491-9009 and also 496-9009. Parents and guardians of children who will be entering into the forms at the Mansfield Secondary School commencing September 7th, they're required to collect textbooks for the children at the school's main office and commencing at 9 a.m. Kindly note that a non-refundable fee of $200 is required to enable your child or children to be a part of the textbook program. And for Form 3, collection time tomorrow Friday, the 28th of August at 9 a.m. and Form 4, Monday, 31st August, also at 9 a.m. Meantime, for those who have not yet returned textbooks, you're kindly asked to do so as soon as possible at the secondary school's main office. And the Foreign Commonwealth and Development Office, the FCDO, on behalf of the Governor's Office, inviting expressions of interest from local providers for pool refencing and the gardening services here in Montserrat. This is a request for information ahead of a formal tender process. If you are interested, please contact the Governor's Office at 491-2688 by Friday, August 28th. That's tomorrow. So the number is 491-2688. Should do so by tomorrow, Friday, the 28th of August. And the general public kindly asked to note that the Traffic Division of the Ministry of Buildings, Utilities, Infrastructure, Labor, Transportation, and Ecclesiastical Affairs, BILT, formerly known as the MCWLE, will be closed during the lunch hour on the 28th of August, that's tomorrow, from 12 noon until 1. Normal business will resume from 1 o'clock, and the ministry sincerely apologizing for any inconvenience caused. Also on for tomorrow, we have the Reminisce Day. It's going to be happening at the Salem Community Resource Center. So persons coming out and be a part of that. Chit-chat with the elders and find out how Mansfield was. All right? There'll be masquerade music and entertainment and so on. So make sure that you're there. The Faith Tabernacle Pentecostal Church Women's Ministries will be hosting a goat water sale
Tomorrow, Friday, August 28th, beginning at 12:30 p.m., the sale will take place in front of the Raids Pentecostal Arts and Education Center. Come on out, enjoy some delicious goat water while supporting a worthy cause. Goat water will be available, $15 and $25. And the funds raised will be in aid of community outreach projects and programs. So tell a friend and bring your appetites and come on out to support the FTPC Women's Ministries Goat Water Sale tomorrow, Friday, August 28th from 12:30 p.m. And we have the Munsterett Nurses Association hosting a cake sale Saturday, August 29th at Victor's Car Park. And that sale begins at 7 o'clock in the morning. Come on out, enjoy a delicious slice of cake. And while you're there, pick up a bottle or two of local juices. And all the proceeds going towards assisting the delegates with expenses for the Caribbean Nurses Organization, the CNO Conference in St. Kitts, coming up in October. All right? So show the nurses some love, Saturday, August 29th, 7 o'clock in the morning at Victor's Car Park. So make sure that you're there. Tell them you heard about it right here on ZJB Radio. That's it for Community Diary this time, with the compliments of Social Security.

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0: Yes, I saw it for the folks. Have you seen the thing in Nepal with the flooding and all that? Hundreds of lives lost, right? And people from all across the globe, actually, perished in that flood in Nepal. Coming down from the mountains, mud flows, and really, really bad. Really bad. Thank you, listeners. Yeah, this weekend is going to be action in Notting Hill in the UK. And some other place they told me as well.
1: Yes!
0: All right. Yeah, that's Sonny Money right here on ZJB Radio. That one is Sonny Money, straight to the point. And then this is our Come Lewy. The invitation. Come Lewy. Fill in the blanks.

Yeah, that is jamming, boy. Yeah, tell Sunny Money how they come, Lewi. This was during the COVID years, right? Yeah, this was during the COVID years. As a matter of fact, there was one he had called Doing It From a Distance. When COVID was hot, these men were still out there jamming. Oh, here we go. Doing It From a Distance.

that was during the COVID time. And they had to mask up and jump from far and so on. Doing it from a distance, that's Sunny Money right here on ZJB Radio. Yeah, you love to do a jamming thing, boy. Somebody go jam up. Sunny Money.

0: You like it.
1: Oh, the things these guys come up with. Somebody's gonna get cheesy in the bun.
0: Thank you.
1: You're welcome.
2: Turn up the volume, turn up the bass.
1: Sunny Money people. Somebody gonna get cheese in the bun. And then somebody said that Jay, they don't even make the buns that they used to. Sunny Money, Calypso Horrors. At 24 minutes after 5 on the drive, people. 2 to 6 Super Mix, 36 and

0: That one was from last year, no, from 2025.
1: You want more money? Tell that pretty lady.
0: Calling Teddy's name, boy.
1: Tell Rabo, we're on my floor.
0: Tell Rabo's name. Oh, man. Calypso Horrors, that's the name of that one. The shoes cost, how much the shoes? $600. The shirt is about $500. That's $1,100 gone there. Calypsonian singing for, what is it, $300?
1: $1,400.
0: Yeah, that is it.
1: Yeah. Need more money.
0: Sonny Money, that's his name, people.
1: Get some more money, brother.
0: Gotta get some more money, brother. Who else we got? Oh, good afternoon. Howdy, Linda. How are you? And good afternoon to Cado. Nice having you on.
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That's what we are doing, people. Getting down or getting up, take your pick. The choice is yours. You got options. That's Dodger. Get down, get down, get down. That's from the Festival Hits, Volume 1 from Montserrat with Love. Yeah, go ahead, take pictures. You know, I usually say that. From where I am, my vantage point is ZJB Radio, Garland Hill, by way of David Hill. Beautiful, beautiful scenes, scenery of the Caribbean Sea and overlooking hills and so on. Nice, man, nice. Anyway, by request, Dennis Raga Silkets, District Girls. We got news at 6. The major news presentation. Stay tuned for that.

the man saying that he went up in the head. That's Raga by request. District Girls. Right here on ZJB with me, JGP. What's we got? Stay close, I'm not done. At least not yet. Told you. The sunset portion of the 2 to 6 Supermix people. We got talented folks from Montserrat, Emerald Isle of the Caribbean. Taking care of business on the 2 to 6 Supermix, the major news presentation at 6. Radio, Wallace, Fenton. The song is... The song.

0: My goodness, what a song, what a song, what a song. And we can go on and on and on. Iconic, classic. Wallace Radio Fenton, people. The Swordman cutting them down. Lyrically, musically, Desmond Flasher Daily, the crew, Sledge Incorporated. Recording point was Air Studios International. At one time was the number one recording facility in the world, and you're catching it right here on ZJB Radio.
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give him license to roam. Why you think go happen if he come home? 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Isn't it funny? Now you're praying to God. Father, oh Lord, have mercy on me. Oh,

Keith Warren under the sobriquet of Device. Morrison, do not wake the beer. You've been warned and forewarned. That was during the COVID years, too, right? Yeah. Sammy Thames, we got about 5 minutes to go before news at 6 o'clock. A major news presentation. Hey, listen, thank you so much for another session of the 2 to 6 Supermix. God willing, she'll be back with you again tomorrow, same time from 2 until 6, Eastern Caribbean time. So as we get some more from Keith Roy, that time the Voice Morrison, I am JGP. I am done, people.

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3: In the headlines, the government of Montserrat to inject another $2 million into the economy through the soft loan program. The Bank of Montserrat reports strong financial growth in 2025. And Grenada moves to unlock $21 million in dormant bank funds. Good evening, I am Keola Green, and this is the News at 6, which comes to you in association with the Bank of Montserrat Limited. Now, the news. The government of Montserrat is preparing to inject another $2 million into the economy. Premier, the Honorable Reuben T. Meade, appearing recently on the Let's Talk with United Alliance radio program, indicated that the money will go towards Phase 2 of the Montserrat Business Progressive Fund, MBPF. The MBPF soft loan program was established by the government to provide accessible and affordable financing to entrepreneurs, farmers, fishers, and small business owners who have historically been underserved by traditional lending institutions. It is designed to increase local production, reduce import dependency, and expand the island's economic output by creating jobs, both directly and indirectly, through supply chain activity, increase consumer spending, and improve household income for approved borrowers and their families. Premier Meade said the soft loan program has already seen some successes, with the bulk of the funds assigned to various sectors to include fisheries, farming, hospitality and tourism, consultancy professional services, and retail and distribution. 2025 was a year of financial resilience for the island's lone indigenous bank, the Bank of Montserrat. That's how it was described by President Benita Kebi at the institution's annual general meeting on Wednesday. She stated that the year under review was one of challenges, resilience, and progress as the bank operated in an environment shaped by global uncertainty, changing monetary conditions, and geopolitical risk. Despite these factors, she said Montserrat continued to record positive economic growth. Mrs. Kebi noted that the bank's financial position continued to grow, with total assets amounting to $483.9 million and customer deposits reaching $412.3 million. Net income was $8.36 million. Meanwhile, the book value for shares now stands at $9.73. In more positive news, the capital adequacy ratio improved to 12.11%, way above the regulatory minimum of 8% set by the Eastern Caribbean Central Bank. Mrs. Kebi said against the economic backdrop, the bank delivered a strong financial performance. This reflects continued balance sheet growth and disciplined asset management. She told shareholders that the overall message is that the bank was able to respond to changing market conditions while continuing to grow. According to the bank chairman, the priority remained sustainable growth supported by appropriate risk management, liquidity, and capital strength. In other news, the Ministry of Education has released the preliminary results for the Caribbean Examinations Council's May-June 2026 CSEC examinations. A total of 95 candidates, including 55 Montserrat Secondary School students and 40 private residents, sat CXE exams this year. The students wrote a total of 359 subject entries in the 2026 CSEC examinations at general and technical proficiency levels. Based on the provisional results, grades 1 to 3 passes were obtained in 265 of them, yielding a pass rate of 78.3%, a similar performance to that of 2025. Polly Serina has the details.
4: Of the 22 subject proficiencies taken at CXE CSEC examinations, 100% passes were recorded in 7 of them, namely Agricultural Science, Caribbean History, French, Information Technology, Office Administration, Theatre Arts, and Physical Education and Sport. Pass rates ranging from 93 to 95% were recorded for Biology and Principles of Business, Food, Nutrition and Health, Chemistry, Principles of Accounts, and Physics, recorded pass rates ranging from 80 to 89%. A pass rate of 81.5% was recorded for English A, up from 80.7% obtained in 2025. Math recorded a 43.4% pass rate, up from the 41% pass rate obtained in the 2025 exams. The business subjects, physical education and sport, agriculture, food, nutrition and health, continue to record very good pass rates. Improvement is noted in the performance of the sciences, biology, chemistry, physics, theatre arts and music. Notable Montserrat Secondary School student performances in the examinations are as follows. Passes in 10 subject areas were obtained by Kai Gray with 3 grade 1s, 3 grade 2s and 4 grade 3s. Passes in 8 subject areas were obtained by Ralston Daly Jr., Anis Fergus, Tejuan Grant, Jezani Hackett, Joshua Kelsick, Amara O'Donoghue, Nilish Sadwani. Passes in 7 subject areas were obtained by Diego Benjamin, Oren Bob, Dwanis Hickson, Aidan Jeffers, Azalea Morton, Rashonda Sinclair, Jelani Williams. 9 students recorded passes in 6 subject areas, while 3 students recorded passes in 5 subject areas. 6 Form 4 students wrote a total of 9 subject entries in the areas of Information Technology, Social Studies, Spanish, Electronic Document Preparation and Management, and Math. A pass rate of 100% was obtained. 37 Form 4 students participated in the CXC CTEC Math Pilot, writing the CTEC Module 1 Math exam in June. 36 obtained acceptable grades, with 10% achieving the top grade. At CCSLC level, 11 students from the Form 5 cohort wrote 15 subject entries. Competent and master levels were achieved for 14 of them, yielding a pass rate of 93.3%. The better performing subject areas were Spanish and English, which returned pass rates of 100%. Integrated Science returned a pass rate of 80%. A key indicator for education is the percentage of students in the Year 5 cohort who obtain 5 or more CSEC passes, including English and Math. This year, 36.4% of the Year 5 cohort obtained 5 plus CSEC passes, including Math and English. This performance is comparable to the 35.8% obtained in 2025. The Honourable Minister Dr. Ingrid Bufang, Permanent Secretary Mrs. Beverly Menz, and the entire Ministry of Education staff, administrative and professional, especially Principal Hogan and the staff at the Montserrat Secondary School, extend congratulations to all successful candidates, their parents and supporters. Reporting for ZJB News, I am Paulisa Reiner.
3: In related news, the Caribbean Examination Council, CXC, has defended the Caribbean Targeted Education Certificate, CTEC, its new modular certification framework. Recent public commentary has raised questions about how it works and what it means for standards across the region. Registrar and Chief Executive Officer Wayne Wesley has stated unequivocally that CTEC does not lower standards. standards. Montserrat was one of several territories that participated in the pilot, a response, Dr. Wesley says, is a long-standing challenge in educational outcomes, particularly in mathematics. The CSEC mathematics modules are derived from the same syllabus, assess the same prescribed learning outcomes, and are governed by the same quality assurance principles that underpin established qualifications. According to Wesley, what differs is not the standard, but the pathway through which candidates progress. He explains that instead of requiring learners to demonstrate mastery of all components of a subject in a single terminal examination, CTEC allows learners to demonstrate competence in focused modules over time. The knowledge, skills, and competencies being assessed remain aligned to the approved qualification. He says modularization should not be confused with simplification. Wesley also says that concerns have rightly been raised about the danger of an all-or-nothing assessment experience, particularly in mathematics. He notes that for many students, the challenge is not a lack of potential, but the cumulative burden associated with a single high-stakes examination. He further explains that a learner may have mastered substantial portions of the syllabus. But leave the exam room without any form

0: primary school teacher. So there's a lot of work that has to be done to support them. And we're looking in education at making sure we have clearly defined policies defending what we do. And one of them is, of course, the teacher strengthening and support policy. How can we help teachers to not just survive their lives as teachers, but to have enriched, fulfilling lives where they are willing participants in education and don't feel as if, you know, we're not trying to make things better for them. So there's a lot to come in education.
1: In terms of teacher retention, do you have any ideas how you'll...
0: I think you've got to look at their rate of pay. You've got to look at CPD. If we have an organizer, if you regularize their continued professional development, if we ensure that they have access to things like additional training, access to scholarships. One of the solutions that I think would be beneficial is we're trying to support the orange economy with arts and culture. We're trying to do a lot of things in tech VOC, including ocean science. If we could fill the daily lives of students with things other than the teacher teaching, then there'll be more time for the teachers to, you know, regroup and focus on their development, on, you know, lesson planning, on CPD. So we're trying to not torture the teachers. At the same time, we have a large student population to attend to.
2: Minister Bofong also reflected on a recent visit to Guadeloupe and Martinique, where she was able to observe teaching operations. She said there has been considerations to bring teachers from the French territories to Montserrat to teach French at the Montserrat Secondary School and assist local teachers who experience a language barrier with Creole-speaking students.
0: I also visited the Department of Education and learned quite a lot. The French pay their teachers something like 30% more than the average civil servant, and contact time is kept at 18 hours per week with students, so there's a lot of time spent during the workday of the teacher on their continued professional development, aspects of training, and on lesson planning. So everybody wants to be a teacher in Guadeloupe and Martinique. We've asked if they can send us a couple of French teachers, one to help with the secondary school and two to try and help with the language barrier that we have with some of the students who enter from the French, from Haiti in particular. So overall, like, a really great success.
3: And again, Zetia, that letter has gone off.
2: Dr. The Honorable Ingrid Bofong. Montserrat and other islands in the Northeast Caribbean should expect rainfall this weekend after tropical storm Dolly formed in the eastern Atlantic. The storm is east of the Leeward Islands, according to the U.S. National Hurricane Center in Miami. There were no coastal watches or warnings in effect, but the center said the Leeward Islands could get heavy rain Saturday and Sunday. Little change in strength is forecast during the coming days, the center said, but flash flooding could occur. According to the DMCA, although Montserrat is currently within the forecast cone, Dolly does not pose any immediate threat to the island at this time. The National Hurricane Center forecasts little change in strength over the next 24 hours, with Dolly expected to degenerate into a tropical wave before reaching the Leeward Islands. The National Oceanic and Atmospheric Administration has forecast a below-average Atlantic hurricane season due to El Niño. It forecast 8 to 14 named storms, with 3 to 6 of them reaching hurricane strength, and 1 to 3 of those intensifying to major hurricanes. In other news, more than $21 million in dormant bank balances are linked to Grenada as government moves to change how long-abandoned funds remain untouched before they can be used for economic development. The Banking Amendment Bill 2026 would reduce the dormancy period for qualifying accounts from 15 years to 10 years and the period in central bank custody from 15 years to 5. But while government says account holders' rights will remain protected, the opposition is questioning whether the public should have been consulted before the changes. Eugenia Peters from GBN News has the details.
4: More than $143 million, that is the value of dormant bank balances across the Eastern Caribbean Currency Union,

0: May 31st, 2026. Grenada accounts for $21.3 million of that amount. The Banking Amendment Bill seeks to change what happens to those funds, bringing them into a shorter timeline for transfer and eventual use for strategic economic development. Leader of Government Business in the Lower House, Philip Telesford, says the legislation also preserves the rights of account holders throughout the process.
1: So in the first case, it has right against the bank before the actual transfer. And of course, as mentioned earlier, any activities happening within a time in terms of notice, writing, as the case may be, it is deemed as if there is an activity on the bank. The rights is retained.
0: The bill provides that qualifying accounts and funds are presumed abandoned after 10 years of inactivity. Financial institutions would then report and transfer the funds to the central bank. The funds would stop earning interest at that point. After 5 years in central bank custody, the abandoned property would be vested in the state. Prime Minister Dickon Mitchell says the legislation is intended to address funds that have remained dormant while creating a framework for their productive use.
2: Grenada wants to be part of that process so that there, in fact, can be access to this liquidity for economic development purposes within the region. I should point out, Mr. Speaker, that the transition portion of the bill clearly makes it, if enacted into law, that obviously if you have abandoned property that is now 11 or 12 years, they will automatically be deemed as abandoned property, and the financial institutions will then have to comply with this new legislation in terms of transferring them to the central bank, and then the time will run thereafter.
0: But the proposal has also raised questions about the process and the handling of people's money. Opposition leader Emlyn Pay says account holders should be given clear information and an opportunity to understand the proposed changes before the legislation takes effect.
3: If you're going to be passing legislation to decide what you're going to do with the people's monies, don't you think it's just morally right, before coming with this, to hold some kind of public consultation, some kind of seminar to say, well, look, this is what we want to do?
0: The bill also establishes notification requirements. Financial institutions must publish notices in the Gazette, in newspaper, and on their websites, while also notifying owners through their last known address or an approved communication method. Owners can make claims, and anyone aggrieved by a decision of the central bank or minister can take the matter to the High Court within 30 days. There are also penalties for financial institutions that fail to comply. The wider issue now is what happens to the $21.3 million linked to Grenada and how the new system will balance economic use of dormant funds with the rights of those who may eventually come forward to claim them.
4: And finally in the news, St. Lucia's Prime Minister Philip J. Pear is urging caution following a U.S. federal judge's decision to strike down a Trump administration policy suspending immigrant visa issuance to applicants from 75 countries, including St. Lucia. We hear the details in this WPG 10 news report.
5: Pear said St. Lucians should not celebrate yet, but should wait to see whether the decision survives a possible appeal to the U.S. Supreme Court.
6: And in the Supreme Court is made up of pro-Trump judges. That's the majority of them, pro-Trump judges.
7: Listen, very good.
6: So we can dance and sing about that decision as yet.
5: The decision came from U.S. District Judge Jeanette Vargas, who ruled that the policy exceeded the authority of the Secretary of State Marco Rubio and was patently unlawful. Introduced in January, the policy suspended immigrant visas for applicants from countries across the Caribbean, Latin America, Africa, Asia, and the Middle East, citing concerns that applicants could become a public charge. However, Vargas ruled that U.S. law requires those determinations to be made on a case-by-case basis, considering factors such as finances, age, health, skills, and family circumstances. While the ruling blocks the 75-country suspension, it does not automatically grant visas to affected applicants.
4: And that was the news which came to you in association with the Bank of Montserrat Limited.
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6: Starting off with cricket, former West Indies fast bowler Sir Kirtley Ambrose believes top quality seam bowling is still alive and well in modern cricket at both the regional and international levels. Ambrose played in 98 tests for the Caribbean team and collected 405 wickets, the second most in West Indies history.
9: I believe that if we produce better quality surfaces, we will see more fast bowlers coming through. There are many around, but just that the surfaces are so slow these days, spinners are dominating. But I believe once you get better surfaces, you will see more quality fast bowlers.
6: Kirtley Ambrose. In Formula One, Ukraine has lodged a formal complaint with the Ethics Committee of Motorsports Governing Body, the FIA, following the decision to lift the ban on Russian competitors in international events. The Ukrainian Automobile Federation, FAU, has requested an urgent investigation into its Russian counterpart, the RAF. The ban on individuals from Russia and Belarus competing in international motorsport events had been in place since Russia launched its invasion of Ukraine in February 2022. The move was approved by the FIA World Council, to which sources have told BBC Sport it was proposed by FIA President Mohammed Ben Sulayem. The FAU says the Russian Automobile Federation has opened and continues to operate offices in regions of Ukraine occupied by Russia. These are recognized by the United Nations as sovereign Ukrainian territories. The FAU says these actions are in breach of both the FIA statutes and its international sporting code, which permits only one automobile club per country. In football, UEFA is preparing criminal legal proceedings against FIFA president Gianni Infantino over the now scrapped plan to sell off stakes in the World Cup and its other competitions to private investors. Documents seen by BBC Sport show an application has been made by European football's governing body requesting access to evidence and documents for use in proceedings in Switzerland against the embattled president himself, who UEFA accuses of criminal mismanagement. UEFA also says it is considering pursuing criminal action against other FIFA officials. Shortly after this summer's World Cup, Infantino proposed creating a new company, FIFA Forward Enterprise, FFE, which would have sold off stakes in FIFA's football competitions to private investors. The plan was scrapped after widespread backlash. Key figures at UEFA and in European football met Thursday in Monaco before the Champions League draw, where Infantino's status was one item on the agenda. BBC Sport approached Infantino and FIFA for comment. And finally, vice-captain of Jamaica's Sunshine Girls, Shanice Beckford, announced that she will return to the West Coast Fever for the 2027 season of the Australian Suncor League. Beckford has spent the last two seasons at the Fever, featuring in 32 games, during which she formed a devastating attack with fellow Jamaican Janiel Fowler. Beckford says she is beyond happy.
10: Hi, guys. Guess what? I'm heading back to the West for the 2027 season. Guys, I am super excited for this announcement. I can't wait to join the West Coast Fever family for the 2027 season. And Green Army, you guys have been so amazing. Like, thank you for cheering me outside of even SSN. Like, I see all your messages. I see all the cheers. Like, I really appreciate you guys.
6: In the Australian Suncor League, the West Coast Fever have won the title once in the 2022 season. They've been runners-up on three occasions, 2018, 2020 and 2025. Beckford says she's eager to return to Australia.
10: I really feel the love right here from Jamaica. But yeah, super stoked, super happy to get back into the mix. Super happy to head back to the West. Like, I miss you guys so much as well. So yeah, bring on 2027 season and can't wait to see you guys.
6: Shanice Beckford.
7: Looking around at Gay. Watch the clock. It's gone for me.
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11: And here's now time for our local weather forecast, valid up to 8 p.m. tomorrow Friday, August 28th, 2026. A trough is forecast to move over the leewards later tonight and into early tomorrow, resulting in a heightened chance of passing showers. By tomorrow afternoon, a gradual reduction in the chance of showers is expected. Weather tonight, brief cloudy spells with a 60% or a moderate chance of passing evening showers. Weather tomorrow, partly cloudy to cloudy with a 70% or a high chance of morning showers and a 20% or slight chance of thunderstorms. Winds are easterly at 17 to 30 kilometers per hour or 10 to 18 miles per hour with possible gusts to 44 kilometers per hour or 28 miles per hour, mainly in showers. Seas are 1.2 to 1.5 meters or 4 to 5 feet. Sunrise tomorrow 5:55 a.m. and sunset tomorrow 6:26 p.m. And that was the local weather forecast brought to you in association with Edith Enterprises Awi Shopping Center. And that's it for the news at 6 for today. The next newscast from ZGB's News Desk will be the morning news tomorrow at 6 minutes after 7. Recapping the main headlines, the government of Montserrat to inject another $2 million into the economy through the soft loan program. The Bank of Montserrat reports strong financial growth in 2025. And Grenada moves to unlock $21 million in dormant bank funds. You can listen again to the news by logging on to www.zgbradio.com or you can link us on the Spirit of Montserrat Facebook page. For ZGB News, I am Keola Green, wishing you, on behalf of the rest of the news team, a very pleasant evening.

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1: Yes, indeed. Welcome to ZJB Radio. Peace and love we bring to you on this Thursday evening. There you have it, folks. ZJB's news at 6. Cecil Lake here with you until around 11 o'clock this evening. Got an evening time of 6:35, 25 and 7. Yeah, as we kick back and take it easy, right?
3: Early.
1: Eloise Lynch, she steps in, sailing away.
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1: Music coming in from Montserrat's first recording artist, Ivan Brown. Nice and easy in the evening time.
0: By my
1: Sunset Serenade. That's how we do it again. On up to 7 o'clock, folks.
0: Almighty.
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guess he had too much tequila. Too much of that, huh? Yes. Jimmy Buffett in the Evening Time Radio on ZG Radio. Sunset Serenade. Getting on up to 7 o'clock, folks. 3 minutes and 7. He was ZJB, yes, indeed. Taking you through the evening time, taking you through the night time. Sade. Something about our paradise.

music coming up on Sting. The Englishman Sting. Fields of Gold. A reflective ballad. About the endurance of love. Passage of time. And the comforting cycle of life and nature. Getting down to 7:14. Yeah, we got it nice and easy in the evening time. Radio on ZJB Radio. Come on, next wheel. Again to come into diary.

Okay, folks, let's take a look at committee diary and social welfare financial assistance checks are ready for distribution. These checks can be collected at the Social Security Office, the County Osmond Building, Little Bay, tomorrow, Friday, August 28th, from 8:30 a.m. to 3 p.m. In addition, social welfare recipients who have requested that their social welfare payments be deposited directly to their accounts advise that their funds would be available for collection from their respective banks tomorrow from 8 a.m. The Muswell Community College is pleased to inform new and returning students that enrollment for the 2026-2027 academic year is ongoing. Applications are valid from persons wishing to pursue the advanced level program, CAPE, nursing education, technical and vocational programs. Continuing education in support of all programs is also offered. Returning or part-time students and individuals wishing to enroll at the college for the first time must complete and submit application forms. A non-refundable fee of $25 must be paid when submitting the application. Application forms are currently available at the college Monday through Friday from 8:30 a.m. to 3 p.m. You can always contact the college on 491-9009 or 496-9009. Parents and guardians, that's parents and guardians of students attending the Muswell Secondary School who have not yet returned textbooks and kindly ask to do so immediately. That's immediately at the school main office. And parents and guardians of children who will be entering the Muswell Secondary School commencing September 7th are required to collect their textbooks for your children at the school main office commencing at 9 in the morning. Kindly note that a non-refundable fee of $200 is required to enable your child to be part of the textbook program. Collection of textbooks for students entering other forms as follows: tomorrow, Friday, August 28th, 9 a.m. and that's for Form 3, and for Form 4, Monday, August 31st at 9 a.m. The general public is kindly asked to note that the Traffic Division of the Ministry of Buildings, Utilities, Infrastructure and Labour, Transportation and Ecclesiastical Affairs, built, formerly known as MCW

will be closed during the lunch hour tomorrow, August 28th, Friday. That is from 12 p.m. to 1 p.m. Normal business will resume from 1 p.m. The ministry sincerely apologizes for any inconvenience caused. The Faith Tabernacle Pentecostal Church Women's Ministry will be hosting a Goldwater sale. This is tomorrow. Tomorrow, Friday, August 28th, beginning at 12:30 p.m. The sale will take place in front of the Braids Pentecostal Arts and Education Center. Come out and enjoy some delicious Goldwater while supporting a worthy cause. Goldwater will be available at $15 and $25. All funds raised will be in aid of community outreach programs and projects. So tell a friend, bring your appetite, and come on out and support the FTPC Women's Ministries Goldwater Sale. This takes place tomorrow, 12:30 p.m. The Monsignor Nurses Association will be hosting a cake sale on Saturday, this coming Saturday, August 29th, at Victor's Car Park, starting at 7 a.m. Come out and enjoy a delicious slice of cake. And while you're there, pick up a bottle of local juice. All proceeds will go towards assisting our delegates with expenses for the Caribbean Nurses Organization CNO conference in St. Kitts. That takes place in October of this year. Every purchase, donation, and contribution will make a difference. So Montserrat, let's show our nurses some love and support. Coming out, buy a slice of cake, grab some local juice, or make a monetary contribution and help send our nurses to the CNO conference. And this activity starts 7 o'clock in the morning, that's 7 a.m. on Saturday, at Victor's Car Park, and they're looking forward to seeing you there. Are you between the ages of 10 and 19 and interested in cricket? In an effort to revive youth cricket on Montserrat, P&J Services is launching a youth cricket coaching program. Coaching sessions will be held every Saturday from 9 a.m. to 12 noon. Registration ends on Friday, September 11th. Parents of interested persons are encouraged to register by contacting Winston Jeff Lane at 496-0082 or Jeremy Lane at 392-3474. And they're looking forward for your participation, so come on out and get involved, develop your skills, and help us bring youth cricket back to life in Montserrat. And that's it for Look at Community Diary this time. It was at Jib Radio. We're getting down to 7:20. Coming up next, we will bring to you the government notices.

The Ministry of Buildings, Utilities, Infrastructure, Labor, Transportation and Ecclesiastical Affairs advises the public that a service fee will now apply to all cesspool truck sewage removal service requests made through the Public Works Department. For residential properties, the fee will be $50, while for commercial properties, the fee will be $100. To request the service, residents and businesses should contact the plant distribution officer at the Public Works Department on telephone number 1-664-491-4924 to schedule their cesspool operation. Kindly note, payments must be made prior to execution of the service at the Ministry's cashier station located at the Ministry of Built headquarters on the ground floor at the traffic section. Cashiering services are available Monday to Friday, 8:15 a.m. to 2 p.m. The Ministry of Built remains committed to delivering a reliable and efficient sewage removal service to the Munsrat community.

0: The government of Montserrat is inviting applications from suitably qualified persons for the post of cook, helper, early childhood education within the Ministry of Education, Government of Montserrat. The purpose of this role is to ensure the environment, furniture, building and linen is clean and to plan, prepare and serve nutritious and healthy meals to enable the quality development of children attending the assigned center. Key responsibilities include planning and preparing nutritious meals for children, serving meals and assisting with the feeding of children, cleaning, sweeping, mopping, dusting, etc., all areas of center, keeping furniture, equipment, utensils, windows and linen clean, assisting with keeping children clean and safe during the school day, and assisting with the management of children during activities. The successful applicant should possess a secondary school leaving certificate or two CXC subjects to include English, a certificate in food handling and preparation, knowledge of nutrition and special dietary needs, and a clean police character certificate. The salary scale for this role is R44 to R36, that is EC 25,488 to $32,892 per annum. The deadline for application is September 4th, 2026. The government of Montserrat is inviting applications from suitably qualified persons for the post of personal assistant in the Ministry of Education. The personal assistant will be responsible to provide personal assistance to a pupil whose physical and cognitive development are delayed and needs personal help. Key responsibilities are to assist the pupil with his learning by providing help with his learning tasks, promptly assisting the pupil with meals and personal hygiene on an emergent basis, assisting the pupil to engage as far as possible in the activities of other pupils, assisting the pupil to move around the school yard and the playground when needed so that he or she can have access to the activities of the other pupils, collecting and recording data which will assist in the monitoring of the pupil's progress, performing other job-related duties as directed by the classroom teacher and or the school management, and may be required to attend specific workshops at the direction of the education psychologist and or school management. The successful applicant should have passed at least three CSEC subjects, including English and maths, a demonstrable love for caring for children and other vulnerable groups, and the ability to treat all persons with respect, regardless of ethnicity, vulnerability, or learning challenges. The salary scale for this position is R38 to R31, that is EC 30,348 to $39,708 per annum. The deadline for application is September 4th, 2026.
1: The government of Montserrat is inviting applications from suitably qualified persons for the post of Director of Education within the Ministry of Education. The purpose of the job is to provide technical and professional leadership and direction of the education services on Montserrat through regulation, training, and development to ensure the delivery of the highest quality of education through effective administration at the early childhood, primary, secondary, and tertiary levels, in accordance with agreed policies and objectives based on the available resources. Lead and oversee the department's safeguarding policies, ensuring compliance with legislation and guidelines. Review, strengthen, and build safeguarding capacity and capability within the organization. Key responsibilities include ensure that schools and other educational institutions are administered in a proper and efficient manner, directly supervise the education officers, senior education specialists, and principal of MSS, as well as indirectly provide supervision to the heads of schools and teachers to ensure that the service is delivered in a coherent, consistent, and integrated manner. Create and enforce an overarching safeguarding policy for Montserrat schools that includes the appointment of a safeguarding lead ensure that all staff are aware of and adhere to the policy, and receive appropriate training, including how to recognize signs of abuse and neglect. Complete annual performance appraisals for education officers, senior education specialists, and principal of MSS. The applicant should possess these essential qualifications: master's degree in education or similar qualification, and a bachelor degree in education or similar qualification, and postgraduate certification in education or similar qualification, trained teacher qualification. Desirable qualifications: doctoral degree in education or related field, qualification in policy development and educational planning, qualification in project management, qualification in school improvement or inspections or similar qualification. Knowledge and skills include the knowledge of the education system that extends across the key phases, early childhood, primary, secondary, and tertiary, evidence of ability to support staff professional development, significant expertise and knowledge of best practices, education policies, and legislations, with the ability to review, adapt, and implement change based on the unique context of Montserrat. 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Personal qualities include highly motivated, ambitious, collaborative, and willing to take initiative, a real change agent, passionate about education, customer-oriented, forward-looking, energetic, and engaging, able to work well under pressure. Appointment would be made on either a permanent pensionable basis or on a contractual basis for a period of 2 years. If the appointment is on a permanent basis, then the probationary period will be for 2 years before confirmation to the post. Basic salary for this post are 7, that is 79,320 EC dollars per year. Allowances include 3,600 for entertainment, 720 for telephone, and 9,600 for transport per year. Individuals can find the full details of this application on gomjobs.com. Deadline date for this application, August 28th, 2026. The general public is hereby informed that further to a recent amendment to the Immigration Act, the following requirements apply to an application for a permit of permanent residence in Montserrat. A person who resided in Montserrat before the 1st of January 2003 is eligible to apply for a permit of permanent residence after having resided in Montserrat for a minimum of 5 years. A person who entered Montserrat on or after the 1st of January 2003 but before the 1st of February 2026 will only be eligible to apply for a permit of permanent residence after having resided in Montserrat for a minimum of 8 years. A person who enters Montserrat on or after the 1st of February 2026 will only be eligible to apply for a permit of permanent residence after having resided in Montserrat for a minimum of 15 years. Please note that applicants must satisfy all other applicable legal and administrative requirements applying to the granting of a permit of permanent residence in Montserrat. Persons are encouraged to take note of this change and may seek further information or clarification from the Immigration Department or the Consular Division, Office of the Deputy Governor.

0: sorrow.
1: It is with profound sadness that the family of Leontine O. Ward of Braids announces her passing at the age of 82. The sad event took place at the Glendon Hospital in St. John's, where she passed peacefully. Left to mourn her passing are her two daughters, Paulette Ward in Montserrat and Shirley Ward Little in the USA. Four grandchildren, Kimowa Ward and Dylan Gerald in Montserrat, Leanne Little and Ryan Little in the USA. One great-grandchild, Kitara Gerald in Montserrat. Two sons-in-law, Devon Gerald in Montserrat and Bobby Little in the USA. Extended family in Nevis and St. Kitts, the Wards, the Canes and Stapletons. Also mourning her passing are former neighbors of the old Chapel Street, her immediate former neighbors, the Greenaways, Sweeneys, Jeffers, Geralds, Lindsays, Dovers, Dublins, Dites, and Roaches, all of Boston Village, where Leontine resided before the volcanic crisis. Friends of Leontine include John Fergus, Keith Cox, Mervyn Tirrett, Genevieve Dite, Annette and Maureen Phillip, Charmaine Wade, Joyce Chambers, Monica Farrell, Jasmine Taylor, and Cynthia Williams, Doris Herbert in Antigua, Eutrice Daly and Norvell Gerald in the UK, and Sharon Skerritt Lawrence in the USA. Former workers of Public Works Department, the Audit Department, and the Royal Montserrat Police Service Office, where she last worked until retirement. Radio friends Basil Chambers, George Piper, and Leonard Wade Jr. Leontine had other family members and friends too numerous to mention. The family sends heartfelt thanks to all the doctors and nurses at Glendon Hospital for taking care of Leontine during her time of illness. The Thanksgiving service for the life of Leontine O. Ward will take place at the Cavalli Hill Bethesda Methodist Church on Saturday, August 29th. Viewing will commence at 2 p.m. and the service at 2:30 p.m. Interment will be at the Lookout Cemetery. Transportation will be provided by Jeff Lane's buses, H3342, Relief Salem at 1:30 p.m. and H3436, Relief Lookout at 1:30 p.m.
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4: Such a busy evening time. We got 7:36, 24 minutes on the RBA clock, and we continue with the obituaries, and it is with heavy hearts that the family of Albertine Teeny Brown announces her passing. Teeny, formerly of Trans Village, but who last resided in Lookout, passed away on Sunday, August 23rd, at the Glendon Hospital. Funeral details for the late Albertine Teeny Brown will be announced in a subsequent broadcast. And the management and staff of ZGB Radio do extend our deepest condolences to all those left to mourn.

nighttime music coming in from two songs before, Bryan Adams and Billy Joel. Here comes the Bee Gees for So Long. 10 minutes on the hour, 8 o'clock in the night.